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1: The Bible says, "The eyes of the Lord run to and fro throughout the whole earth to show himself strong on behalf of those who love and trust him." 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
2: Passion. And people say all the time, "Well, I don't have faith. I don't need faith." And I just respond to them and say, "Man, I'm sorry. It's unfortunate that you feel that way. But let me tell you what faith is. Faith is really simple. Have you ever got in a car, got on a two-lane highway, doing 50, 55 miles an hour, heading down the road, and there's a car coming at you on the other lane, heading straight at you, and it passes by at an equal or greater speed as you are passing them? Man, if that doesn't take faith, I don't know what faith is then. Because you have faith that you're going to stay in your lane and faith that they're going to stay in their lane and you keep motoring down the road. That's as simple as faith gets. That's a simple explanation. Everybody lives it each and every day. The question is, what are you putting your faith in? That's the bigger question. Things in this world are temporary. It's all going to fall apart one day. It's all going to come crashing down. We all know that. Even if you're not a believer in Jesus Christ and you think you came from some primordial ooze out of a pond, then you're not a creation of God himself. Even you understand that the Bible, based off history alone, is correct. It's never been disproven. People have all these wild ideas, but the Bible in and of itself is the perfect historical record of mankind. And because of that, we know that if the history is 100% correct, then you can also anticipate that the future that is prophesied about in the Bible and spoken about specifically will come to pass. Based on that, from a historical, scientific, however matter you want to look at it, that is the truth of where we're going to go. So even if you're a non-believer, you know that this world's going to get worse. Things are going to come crashing down and there's going to be problems and it's going to get ugly. So the question I have again is, where do you put your faith? In what is your faith placed? I hope it's in Jesus Christ himself, the Lord of heaven and earth, the one who died on the cross for us, rose again from the dead. His blood covered all of our sin, past, present, and future, so that we can be made right with our Heavenly Father, God himself, and have eternal life when it all comes crashing down. Because without that, people, without that, there is no hope. And if you put your hope in man, you are going to be highly disappointed. If you say, "Lonnie, man, we hope that you run for governor again, and we hope that you win," I'm going to tell you, that's a false hope, guys. Because no matter how much I want, no matter how hard I work, no matter how many things I do, I will not change the course of history or its future path based on the Word of God. I can only get in and do the fight because he's in control of everything. Guys, we're going to take a short break. We come back, we're going to specifically talk about him being in control. We'll be right back.
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5: Hey guys, welcome back to the program. All right, before the break, I said we're going to talk about what this really looks like. We're going to talk about the blessings. We're going to talk about the chaos and talk about why it's important to put your trust in Jesus. And it's because all else fades away. All else will fail you. You can put away as much money as you want. You can put away anything, but in the end of days, as the Bible says, it's not going to be worth anything. The only thing that will count, that will matter, that will make a difference, is your trust, belief, and faith in Him, and in Him alone. Now, with that being said, guys, there's so much deception in the world today. All of our challenges that we face each and every day, the infighting, the division, the political arguments, the breaking of the aisles. And what that means is we have the Republicans, we have the Democrats, we have the independents, we have everybody else in this world. And the breaking of the aisle is that aisle that separates the parties. It used to be that one party would have ideologies that are different than the other party. But yet the people would reach across the aisle. They would come together, they would work together to solve differences to create a path forward that benefits the people, their constituents, the ones that voted for them, that elected them to position of power, to where we could make laws, pass laws, enforce the laws. We can make this place better than what we received it. And that doesn't happen anymore. So that's the great division. That's the great divide, the breaking of the aisle. Because no longer do people reach across the aisle to solve the problem. Oh, don't get me wrong. There are people reaching across the aisle. People are jumping ship both ways all the time. But they're doing it for the wrong reasons because they never solve the problem. They just go to another side to get a different argument. And then they join forces with them to stop. And I hate to say it this way, but there's really no other way to explain it in today's market, where everybody is so, I guess, focused on the thoughts that Trump is the problem. So these guys, women, these elected officials, they cross the aisle with one goal, and that is to stop any and every policy, program, bill that Trump comes up with. Why do they want to do that? Is it because this is what the people want? This is what the people need? Is it because we're wrong? The people, we're wrong, and it's okay to tax us more and take more of our money to fund these programs that mean nothing to us? Or could it be that they are just so focused on the resources that are given to them, I'm talking financial, to keep feeding these horrible campaigns, to take Trump out of office? Because at the end of the day, isn't that what it comes down to? I mean, I don't know about you guys, but just this week I saw a post online, social media, and it kind of gave a recap of where our education system is going. The unions, the teachers' union specifically, what their agenda is for the next year. And the top of that agenda is to get Trump out of office. How they're going to do that, I don't know, but their budget says they're going to spend, you know, a little over $5 million to campaign to get Trump removed from office before the midterm elections in 26. Well, guys, that's in November. So that means the teachers' unions are going to come together. They're going to pull their money and get $5 million together in some way, shape, or fashion, probably from the taxpayers, and they're going to try and get Trump removed from office before November. Now, I don't know about you, but I think that's kind of stupid. Because honestly, a teachers union trying to get Trump removed from office, When was the last time the teachers' union got out of politics and fully focused on educating the children in the way that they should go? That's what the Bible says. Raise a child in the way that they should go, and they will never depart from it. Well, isn't that part of raising a child is the education system? That they're learning things in the classroom? What are they learning? Here's what the teachers' union's teaching your children. Don't trust your government. Hate your government. We're going to spend enough money. We're going to get them thrown out of office so we can change and do the things we want to do. You kids don't matter to us. We're not going to spend any money on you. In fact, we're going to claim that we don't have enough money to fund the programs, and you're going to lose your special programs. But at the end of the day, our goal is to get rid of the president. Oh, and by the way, the next step in their agenda is to continue to promote transgenderism, the gay lifestyles, the LGBTQ community. Guys, I don't even know how else to explain it, but the alphabet soup mafia of the teachers' union in this country, their whole goal is to confuse the children, to take away all the foundational teachings that the Bible lays out that says marriage is between one man and one woman, they shall come together. And they want it to be kids confused that they don't know if they're male or female. Now, why do you think that is? Well, I'm going to get to the reason that is. I don't know when, but it will get to it today for sure. But that's just the tip of the iceberg, because this is what the teachers' unions are focused on. You know, not a lot of people are talking about it yet. They will. Because why? Well, it's summertime, right? Everybody's on vacation. Kids are out of school. Families are out doing their thing. They're not paying attention to what's going on. But you know what? Come September, when they start rolling around to the first PTA meetings, the first board meetings, when kids are coming home from class and they're saying, man, this is what our program is this year, Mom and Dad. And Mom and Dad's going to scratch your head and say, not on my watch. And we're going to be right back in it, where the parents are going to be in the school board meetings, raising their voices, getting mad. Because why? Because the system is designed for corrupt politicians to pass corrupt and horrible bills in the dead of night behind closed doors, just like the teachers' union. Now, don't get me wrong. The union, the teachers' union, is not working late. They're not staying up late at night behind closed doors passing things and writing agendas. Oh, no, no, no, no. They're too good for that because, you know, it's a handout. They want to be paid for everything they do. So they do 8 to 5, right? They're going to work normal schedule. But during the day, their best opportunity to get away with things without people watching is summer break. Right? Right when parents are gone on vacation with their kids, so they cannot see what's happening. Guys, it's all by design. Lawmakers, leaders of unions, people that are in positions of power that hate Donald Trump, that want to fight him on everything, that want to destroy the very foundation of this country and the biblical foundations that are intertwined within our founding documents, those people, they do everything they can to do their work, their sinister work, their corrupt work, their backdoor deals when nobody's watching. That should tell you everything you need to know about what's going on behind the scenes. Because it's not just the teachers' union, and it's not just California. It's across the United States. California is a big problem, though, guys. Now, let me clarify. If you are a teacher in the education system today, my hat is off to you. You are doing the best you can with what you have. But if you truly buy into the ideology that the most important thing you can teach kids is that they're confused and God made you a boy, but you really think you should be a girl, that's okay, and you don't need to tell your parents, and we're going to get you some kind of transitioning thing going on here. When you're teaching kids, hey, it's okay at 12 and 13 years old to be having sex outside of marriage. When you're telling them it's okay to not listen to your parents, they don't know what they're talking about because things have changed. They're so out of touch. Listen to us as teachers. If you're a teacher that's promoting that and doing that, you should be hung in the town square. I don't know how else to say it. It's criminal. What you're doing is you're messing people's minds up. You're creating a mental issue that's going to be a penalty to be paid for the rest of their lives. However, if you are a teacher that stands firm on your principles, whether you believe in God or not, but you're trusting in the education system, you're going to teach the kids what they need to know to survive this world and how to do math, how to read, how to use common sense, how to gather information, process information, have decision-making capabilities, and succeed at life. If that's you, my hat is off to you, and I applaud you because you are an anomaly today. Because you are doing your job because you care. You care about the opportunities before these kids, you care about their future, and you care about everything that stands in the future for them. That is a noble calling, and that is a noble cause, and I do commend you. Stay firm, stay strong, stay in the fight, because we need more people like you. Now, if you happen to be one of those teachers who loves the Lord, you have a relationship with Jesus Christ, and you are teaching on those foundational principles, and you have to watch out the window of your door each and every day to make sure someone's not coming in to sneak in and listen to what you're teaching because you're scared of getting fired for bringing up God in the classroom, man, stay in the fight. You too, that's a noble cause. That's worthy. And God will never leave you, and you will never take that fight on alone. It may feel like it at times, but you are never alone when you trust in Him and have a relationship with Jesus. You have an advocate, you have a warrior, you have a general, and you have the leader of leaders, the Lord of Lords, the King of Kings, standing right there by your side in the fight, even when you feel like you're alone. Just know, He's there, He's got you, you're covered. Stay in the fight, guys, because that's really important, because it goes far beyond our education system. Our business community, our economic lifeline in this world through entrepreneurship, capitalism, call it what you will, that is under attack as well, because the enemy has put this mind rot idea out in society today that socialism is the way to go. Well, socialism is the argument against capitalism, guys. I know everybody thinks that's communism, but no, socialism, it's the delusion tactic. It's where people come in, they dilute the capitalist market, and they bring in socialism where they try to make all things equal. They limit the amount of money you can make. They tell you what kind of career you're going to have. They tell you where you're going to live. You won't own a home. You're going to live in one of these fancy new apartment buildings that keep springing up on every block all around every city in America. And you're going to drive the car that they want you to. In California, it's going to be an electric car if Gavin Newsom has his way. And it certainly won't be a diesel vehicle because those are not, you can't have those because they pollute too much. Guys, that's socialism. That's the beginnings of communism. And we covered that in the last show. And we're going to cover it again today in a little more detail so we all understand what we're seeing, what we're hearing, and why we need to fight. Guys, we're going to take a short break. We're going to come right back and dive in. We'll be right back.
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6: This is Hugh Hewitt for townhall.com. Teaching constitutional law is a joy. Every semester since 1996, my students hear that con law ought to be their most interesting class during their 3 years of law school. This year, the court issued 67 majority opinions. Because district court judge issued bolts out of the blue on a regular basis, there's a perception abroad that the judiciary is becoming politicized. Our highest court, however, is an enormous force for stability in the country that just turned 250 years old. The most significant of this term's cases may well turn out to be NRSC versus the FEC, which held that the provisions of the Federal Election Campaign Act restricting the amount of money a party can spend in direct coordination with a candidate's campaign, those restrictions were unconstitutional. And that breathes much-needed life into the two major political parties, which indeed need that lift. The Supreme Court has gone about its work successfully and will be back at it in October. The Republic of Laws and Not of Men carries on.
4: 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It's the Lonnie Sorter Show, separating fact from fiction while discovering the truth. 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
5: Hey guys, welcome back. All right, before the break, we're talking about the things that are going nutso. I mean, not specifically the word nutso, but we can listen to the famous words of President Trump as of late, and that is, these people are cuckoo, these people are crazy, these people are wackos. He's referring to the Iranians, by the way, the way that they violated the ceasefire agreement. We'll get into that in a moment. But let's get back to the real topic that we're talking about. And that is how things are getting pointed us in the direction of socialism. And if we don't fight and stand up and stop this nonsense, then everything we hold near and dear, the freedoms that we have, the opportunities before us, the future for our children, it's gone. It's vanished. It's over. Because once it goes, it's not coming back. You know, think about it. When the pilgrims came to this country and our founding fathers developed our great constitution, they saw this as a possibility, how this was going to happen. They saw how people were going to rise up and fight in their issues. Our constitution covers the whole thing, guys. We all have freedoms. These freedoms are not given by man, but there are alienable rights given from God. And we need to be able to exercise those rights on a daily basis. Socialism doesn't allow that, because socialism is step one to communism. I hope you know that. This is not just some fancy tale. This is truly the steps to communism. And that is, socialism rolls in and communism follows. See, it's just dressed up in a fancy new label, and people buy into it. The Bernie Sanders of the world, sure, they stand on stage. They give you these great arguments about how, you know, financially it'll benefit you and people shouldn't make billions of dollars. Everybody should make the same. Everybody should be equal. All the while, he flies around the world in his private jet, spending hundreds of millions of dollars promoting the ideas that nobody should be that wealthy. He is that wealthy, guys. You have to understand. Don't ever listen to what they say. And when I say they, it's those that are talking negatively against the very system that they have exploited to become as wealthy as they are. Ignore them. They didn't all use the system and get super wealthy and then all of a sudden have this great idea of how to change the system. No, what they're trying to do is they're trying to stop anybody from reaching that level that can argue with them and put them in their place. They want to be able to hold their wealth over everybody else so then they can be the dictator to tell you how to live, because that's really what socialism and communism are all about. The elites tell everybody else exactly what to do. Their whole idea is to stop anybody from reaching that level. That's why they hate Elon Musk. All of these socialists, communists, they hate Elon Musk. Oh, they love his technology. They love everything that he does for people. They hate him because he could stomp them out so quickly from a financial perspective, they don't hold a candle to it. He could buy them out 100% and send them riding off into the sunset on a private island, and they would never be heard from again. You see, that's what they're afraid of. That's why they hate him. They want everybody else to hate him as well. So don't trust what they say, guys, because here's where we're at. I used to say it's a crossroads, but it's really not. It's like we're at this drawbridge, and the drawbridge is opening. The question is, are you smart enough to stop at the gate to assess the situation, look around, and decide I'm going to wait till the bridge closes and then cross safely? Or are you going to do what the media wants you to do, what these left wing nuts want you to do? And that is to run through the gate, drive as fast as you can, and try to beat the drawbridge from opening. Because it always fails, guys. You always get hung up, and you will always fall in the crack of the bridge. You'll never make it across. They just want people to go run right off the edge of that bridge, because then that's one less person that they have to worry about. You see, guys, we need to stand in the fight, use common sense, assess the situation, and apply the knowledge that we have. And if you don't have any knowledge, I'd recommend you start by reading the Bible. That'll give you pretty much all the knowledge you're going to need, because you can make good decisions based on the information written in the Bible. You know, it's a good compass, if you will. If you're lost in this world, read the Bible, because that'll tell you where true north is. That'll get your guidepost down. It'll get you pointed in the right direction and allow you to make good decisions to take the next step in life. Because if you don't do that, you're just like a ship in the middle of the ocean that has no rudder, and you're just riding the waves and the wind, whatever way it blows. You see, that's not the way to get through life, because that's why we are where we are today. That's why California, I'm going to talk specifically about us. That's why we have the highest taxes in the land. And this is a big and. Our politicians, our elected officials, the governor himself, just raised all of our taxes. Again, it's not like they're not getting enough. What do they need more for? Well, we've covered it in many shows, but I'll touch base on it again. Governor says there's no mass exodus in California, yet business after business have left. The governor says California is not the highest tax state in the nation, but yet they just pass more taxes. The governor says it's just a temporary setback. It's not a temporary setback, guy. When's the last time they lowered taxes? When they raise them, when's the last time they lowered the tax rate? I know, don't even hurt yourself trying to figure it out, because they haven't done that. The history will continue to be the way it is if we keep electing these idiotic lunatics to make decisions for us. You know, because we're paying the price right now for a defaulted loan that Gavin Newsom took during COVID. He took an employment benefit loan of $22 billion to cover unemployment benefits, so he says, in the state of California. And then he defaulted on payment back. That's $22 billion. The taxpayers of California, that's you and me, that's Joe down at the gas station working behind the register because he's trying to make ends meet as his third job. That's the guy who picks up your garbage every morning on his weekly route. That's the newspaper guy that drives by and throws out the paper if you still get the printed copy of the news. You know, it's pretty much everybody that lives in California. We're paying the price for that defaulted loan. What did we get for that? Where did that money go? Well, if you do a full-on audit, you're going to find out exactly where it went. But here's some highlights of what an audit looks like. A majority of that went to illegal immigrants to fund them. They never paid anything into the federal government or to our state government. They're just illegals that came across the border looking for a free handout, and Gavin Newsom gave it to them. How do you get a $22 billion loan? Simple. You have a president like Joe Biden in office, and you have your Aunt Nancy Pelosi, who's buddy-buddy with them. They call up Hillary Clinton. Hillary Clinton calls up Jill Biden and says, hey, we need a bailout. We need some dough. And so they use the, what do they call it, the auto pen, and signed off on it, and Gavin Newsom gets $22 billion, and poof, it's gone. Sounds a lot like $24 billion on homelessness here in California. Poof, it's gone. Nobody knows where it went. Oh, and by the way, we're going to pass a law so you can't audit us. Guys, this is what's going on. This is that ship without a rudder, just floating on the sea, waiting for the wind to take them somewhere. You see, we can't do that any longer. because we end up with situations where a good portion of cities in California burn down. And it's all because political leaders want to play politics. They don't want to do their job. And then they want to blame the citizens because they don't have enough money, because they need to raise taxes, because for some reason our reservoirs were empty. Our infrastructure wasn't built enough and well enough to support the amount of water needed to put the fires out, to save the homes, to keep the people here, to keep them working at their jobs, keep their investment, keep the tax revenue coming in for the houses that are no longer standing. You see, it's a snowball reaction. This just continues to take place year over year, and we pay the price. We pick up the difference. Do you know Gavin Newsom is still running around pounding his chest, really, really angry at the Trump administration, posting all over social media that Donald Trump is still refusing to give out the billions of dollars in fire relief for California? Well, think about it, Newsom. If you're listening, I hope this hits you right between the eyes. You're the one that defaulted on a $22 billion loan. Even if it was $10 billion that was going to come to the state for fire or whatever emergency you create, you'd still be $12 billion short if they kept that money and applied it to your defaulted loan. So don't blame the citizens. Don't blame Donald Trump. Look in the mirror, hotshot. Maybe stop buying the hair gel. Maybe stop doing the nonsense interviews and stop traveling to try and keep people talking about you. Why don't you look in the mirror and say, oop, I messed up. Maybe it's time to pay it back. Maybe you can convince your donors, the ones who bought you your $9 million home in Marin, to pull some money together and pay back the loan that you've defaulted on that has strapped every one of us people working in California. Maybe that's the approach you should take instead of saying the president is trying to hurt the people of California. Because we're not stupid. We know where it comes from. We know what's going on, and we're not going to take it. And that's why we are so thankful that 2026 is the year that we will be freed from your communist dictatorship style here in California. May God grant us the blessing of never seeing your face in politics again. That is the prayer. Now, I pray for you because God knows you need to know who he is. Only prayers can make that happen. You got to soften your heart. Hear the knock, man. God's not done with you yet. He's not done with any of us yet. Until it's your last breath. There's always opportunity. But you got to get yourself out of the way. You've got to repent of your sins. You've got to understand you've made the mistakes and you did not honor God in anything you did. When that day happens, you too shall be saved. You too will be welcomed into the family for eternity. But until then, man, you're either in or you're out. And right now you're on the outside looking in. That's on you. That's not on any taxpayer. That's not on anybody in America. That's on you. That's between the God who made you and you yourself. Don't expect us to bail you out. The hole's deep, man. The cost is a lot. The reward is greater. But you have to submit because there's a new day coming, guys. Hey, we're going to take a short break. When we come back, we're going to talk about that new day. We'll be right back.
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8: 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This is going to be drawing in a lot more homeless people, and there's going to be greater need for our services. We want you to know about this so that you can be praying for us as we prepare for more neighbours, for more need to be met, and for more opportunities to serve the least, the last, and the lost in our city. We're going to continue with our food and our clothing and our shelter, but above all, we're going to have even more opportunity to bring the hope of the gospel. We can't do this alone, so please be praying for us, stand with us, be ready to help us in whatever way you can as we share the lasting hope of Jesus Christ. 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
5: Hey guys, welcome back to the program. All right, like I mentioned before the last break, it is a new day. It's on the horizon, 2026. We have so much to be grateful for, and we have so much to look forward to. Because did you know that in 2027, California will finally be Newsom-free? It sounds weird. I mean, from the time he was a mayor, assistant, lieutenant, to governor, guys, it's been a long haul of bad policies, and here we are. We're on the cusp of being Newsom-free in our politics here in California. But I caution you, because I have to remind myself and caution myself. Just because he's termed out, he will not be our governor again, does not mean that we are, I guess, Newsom-style free. And I say that kind of in tongue-in-cheek, because granted, he won't be in power anymore in California from an elected position. But all these years he has had to train all these other lawmakers that continue to win election over election, his procedures, plans, ideologies, and goals are still intertwined into our California political landscape. So it's going to be a bit of a bumpy road, but there is light at the end of the tunnel. And granted, it's not because of high-speed rail. It's not because of anything else. That light at the end of the tunnel is one of two things. One, it's God shining his light on California saying, it's over, it's time, come home. Or two, the light at the end of the tunnel is we have a new path forward. We have a new governor that is going to take us in the right direction. It's either one of two things, guys, because the destruction is promised in the future. The devastation that follows, man, we can only imagine. Is it today, tomorrow, or 100 years from now? We have to stay in the fight, live like it's going to be 100 years from now, hope and pray that it's now. Because the reward of eternity in heaven with our Lord and Savior by far outweighs any blessing you can have on this planet. I mean, I wish there was another way to explain it. But for those who believe and know and understand and read the Bible and trust in God's word, you know exactly what I'm saying. It's not like we're sitting around saying, I want to die. But we are sitting around saying, God, I'm ready when you are. Here I am. Guys, it doesn't get any better than that. Having that confidence with your life, knowing that your future is secure, it just takes the strain, the stress, the burden, the yoke off around your neck. It gives you the freedom to stand in the gap, to tell the truth in the face of evil, to call out the dangers to others, and to look at the road signs, to read the words and understand what God has told us ahead of time. You see, if we don't do this, we're going to end up in days of deception, much greater than we are right now. Because look at the greatest deception that we've just witnessed over the last couple months. And in my mind, one of the greatest is the whole Iran ceasefire deal. Donald Trump went out on a limb. his administration, they're making deals, they're trying to get some peace going. Whether you like Donald Trump or not, whether you trust this process or not, whether you have any information or not, he was trying to negotiate a deal to stop all the fighting. But the deception is the Iranians were saying, yeah, no problem, man. We can do that. Yeah, we'll give up our nukes. We'll do all this stuff. We'll agree to whatever you want. But yet on the back end, they kept saying just the opposite. Nope, we're not making a deal. We're not giving up our nukes. And we're going to charge tolls in the Strait of Hormuz. And we have the right to bomb whoever we want. And we're going to continue to fund the proxy militias and militaries that we want to. So USA, not only are we not going to do what you want us to do, but we're going to continue to attack you. And oh yeah, by the way, we really want to assassinate Donald Trump. Well, guys, what are we to do? Or who are we to believe? What story should we tell our kids in the future? My hope and prayer is that the stories that get told in our family is how America said, not on our watch. And we're watching Donald Trump now say, I don't trust these guys. I don't think they're being honorable. And we gave him every opportunity. And I think he needs to bomb the heck out of them. Put them back on their heels. Finish the job we started. Make it count. Make it matter. Make the difference. You have one chance to go down in history as a leader that did not back down from the very words you promised your voting public. Don't squander that opportunity. Finish the job. Now, I think God created the Iranians just like they created me. I feel bad for them. I understand there's horrific things taking place in that country. But with the regime that is in control there, nothing will ever change. Donald Trump said it. Now he needs to do it. And America needs to support it because that's what we voted for. Just like deporting illegal immigrants who committed crimes in this country. And if you're unaware, if you're an illegal immigrant, you committed a crime when you broke into our country. So there's really no issue there. It's pretty black and white. And that needs to be done too. We voted for that. We also voted for transparency to get rid of the waste, the fraud, the abuse, wasting our taxpayer dollars on wars that we don't need to be involved with. Just all across the board, we voted for all this stuff. And yet we see people trying to stop those things from taking place that we voted for. You see, those are the days of deception. Another great deception that's out there right now, and we're seeing it unfold, and this is the Charlie Kirk murder case. You see, people want to talk about our justice system and everything that takes place. One of the greatest atrocities is watching this thing play out and seeing how cold and harsh and unrealistic the system is. Why is the media allowing people to go online and say all these conspiracy theories that people wanted Charlie dead, his inner circle, the president? Guys, his wife, the mother of his two kids. Why does the media allow that to happen? I'll tell you why. Because deception sells. Fear sells. And that's all the media cares about is turning a dollar, getting more clicks, getting more followers, getting somebody to hit their page to hear what they have to say because each one of those represent a dollar sign. You see, guys, the only way we shut all this stuff down is if we decide to stop at the gate, assess the situation, analyze our circumstances, and wait for the bridge to close and then cross. That's all I'm asking you to do with these people, these conspiracy theorists like the Candace Owens, Tucker Carlson's, Nick Fuentes, and all these other nut jobs out there. Stop at the gate. Don't fall for it. Don't click on their links. Don't go to their site. Stop following them on Instagram. Don't follow any social media of theirs. Because it only promotes them doing the things that they're doing, which are completely wrong. Let the system play out. God knows the truth. God's the ultimate judge. We'll get to the bottom of it at some point. Guys, that's where we're at. It is not a great place to be living our lives today, where we have deception all around us. We have the world telling us that we need to hate our government, and it's by design. They want us to destroy our government so that they can demolish everything that we believe in, our foundation be wiped out, and therefore they can roll in this fancy new thing called democratic socialism that turns into socialism that quickly follows with communism, so that we will live under the thumb of another man. Well, I believe in the words, I would rather die on my feet than live on my knees under the yoke of another man. I hope you feel the same way. Guys, it's been great being with you this week. I want to remind you, our podcast is live on all your streaming platforms. Check it out. Send it to people. Move it forward. Let them all hear what you have to think about what we're saying online. I hope you have a great week. It's been awesome being with you. May God bless you and shine his face on you. And we'll see you next week. Take care.

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5: News this hour from Town Hall. I'm Mary Rose. The preliminary findings regarding South Carolina Senator Lindsey Graham's death have been released by the medical examiner of D.C., Correspondent Ken Lorman reports.
6: Senator Graham died after a rupture in his aorta, according to a preliminary medical examiner finding shared by his office. The rupture was related to the hardening of Graham's arteries. An official cause of death will be disclosed after toxicological and microscopic testing.
5: Senator Graham was one of President Trump's closest allies in Congress and traveled the globe to advocate for a more aggressive U.S. foreign policy. Graham, a prominent South Carolina Republican and former Air Force lawyer who served in Congress for more than three decades, had turned 71 just old 2 days before dying on Saturday night. His office had originally said he had suffered from a brief and sudden illness. Ukraine's president announces fresh changes to his government.
7: Ukrainian Prime Minister Yulia Sviridenko has stepped down as President Volodymyr Zelensky makes changes to Ukraine's government. The former prime minister saying, "I remain ready to serve the Ukrainian state and carry out every task aimed at strengthening Ukraine's position, defending our national interests, and bringing a just peace closer." Sviridenko, the former economy minister, was named prime minister in July 2025. Zelensky announced her resignation in a post, saying that Ukraine is changing its political strategy. Zelensky also says there will be changes among the top ranks of Ukraine's law enforcement agencies. I'm Donna Warder.
5: The U.S. has attacked Iran over an Iranian strike on a vessel in the Strait of Hormuz. Iran responded with attacks targeting several countries in the Middle East. More on these stories at Town Hall Com.
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18: 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Greg in Dallas, Texas, how you doing? Here we are, brother. Never fails.
19: It always gets here so fast.
18: Always gets here so fast. You have a good weekend?
19: Yeah, it was actually a pretty good weekend. Hot. Very hot.
18: Yeah, it's hot, and it's hot. It is summertime. We had a lot of really good thunder here over the last few days, and we might get some again this evening.
19: Having that right now.
18: Yeah, guys, if you're watching me on your screen, you might see me glancing over to the left. That's not me weirding out. That's because I've got the race on in Atlanta on one of the studio monitors up there on the wall. So I'll be checking in on that from time to time. Just because, you know,
19: because you can
18: go to the races, and because I can, and because I would have loved to have been there, but it was a night race. If it was during the day, I probably would have been there. Greg, tell everybody where they can watch us on all the great platforms that we're on and participate in the various chats, and we'll get started with Dr. John Lott and get this party started!
19: Yep, sure. Places to watch the show. We're going to be YouTube and Rumble. Just do a search for Armed American Radio with Mark Walters. 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
18: Before we get going, I got to say this on behalf of Andy Hoosier. Conor McGregor is done.
19: Oh, yes.
18: That was the... Okay, enough of that. Maybe we'll go there in the round table. That was the worst thing.
19: I mean, Conor, for that stuff. Conor's put on some great fights, but that was not a good one for him.
18: No. Two fights in, what, 10 years, and that's what's happened. Anyway, I digress. Dr. John Lott, crime research.org. John, welcome to the program today. How are you, my friend? Welcome back. Stateside, I might add. Welcome back.
20: Doing great. Great to talk to you again.
18: Yeah, always a pleasure to have you. We've got you for two segments. You know how fast it goes. Ladies and gentlemen, buckle in. Let's get started. And I'm going to go over to a realclearinvestigations.com piece from Dr. Lott. Mythbuster. U.S. much safer than many peer nations. John R. Lott wrote this at Real Clear Investigations on July 9th, and it's up for you if you want to see it. Conventional wisdom, John, as you write, holds that the United States is the most violent and dangerous nation in the developed world. This dark view is frequently invoked by conservatives to demand stronger penalties for crimes and by progressives to argue for stronger gun laws. At the same time, other nations point to crime as an Achilles heel of the American system. These include two peer nations with some of the most restrictive gun laws in the world. Ladies and gentlemen, that refers to Australia and Canada. John, I'll let you take it away. But before we get started, you know, you were out of the country for a couple weeks. The social media has just erupted with fans from all over the world telling social media that America isn't what is being reported. So many people around the world said they were scared to come here, and they're finding that this is a fabulous place to be, John. It kind of fits, doesn't it? Start us off.
20: Yeah, no, you're exactly right. Look, I mean, the main problem is that the media and most people compare crime rates across countries by looking at reported crimes. It's the data that the FBI puts out, and it's what the media focuses on here in the United States. The problem is most crimes aren't reported to police. You may have about 43% of violent crimes in the United States reported to police and about 30% of property crimes. But the thing is, the rate that crimes are reported varies across countries. So, you know, in a country like Australia, for something like rape, you have like 19%, according to the government's report, please. I think it's lower than that.

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1: The Bible says Jesus will save to the uttermost all those who come to him with a heart of faith. It doesn't matter how far we've fallen, for Jesus will save us from the guttermost to the uttermost.
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2: The way we know what percentage of crimes are reported to police is that we have something called the National Crime Victimization Survey. The Bureau of Justice Statistics has been doing this for over 50 years, about 53 years. And, about 240,000 people are surveyed each year in order to get, an estimate of total crime victims rather than just the rate that's reported to police.
3: John, the Gavin Newsom put a tweet out, well, let's say the millennials that run his X page, whatever you want to call it, X, Twitter, whatever it is, talking about how crime is down significantly in California, and that if in fact people make the actual comparisons, they will find that red states have a much higher crime rate. Now, I will point out, and you correct me if I'm wrong, that let's just take that on face value. There's two things that I would point out. Number one, California has basically legalized certain crimes, okay? They're not prosecuting certain crimes at this point, which is obviously going to lower their numbers if they're not prosecuting them. And second of all, when you point to red states, and I'll use Georgia, the state that I'm in, as an example, you remove the crime in Atlanta, which is a blue city in a red state, and Georgia is basically a crime-free state. So we see this across the country. It's always the blue cities in red states. How does this square up?
2: Right. It's something I've written on a number of times. What you find is that it's kind of misleading to go and talk about crime rates in red states versus blue states, because crime is something that's dealt with locally. The number of police and the policing policies are determined by individual cities. Judges are in the vast majority of the country are elected locally. You may have kind of the possible penalty ranges are determined by the state government. But though there are instances where local governments have ordinances on a number of things. But overwhelmingly, the rate that you arrest people, the rate that you convict them, the district attorneys are elected locally, and the judges who determine what the penalties will be, all those are done locally. And as you're indicating, when you look across the country, it's basically blue counties, Democratic counties and cities where you see the high crime rate, and in Republican counties and cities, you see very low crime rates. So, and that's even after you try to take into account things like the different demographics that you have for those places. But look, my own guess is nationwide, we saw a big drop in violent crime in 2025. That's quite a change from the pattern that we saw during the Biden administration. During the Biden administration, while reported crime that the FBI puts out supposedly fell by 8%, total violent crime as measured by the Bureau of Justice Statistics increased by 59%. That's the largest percentage increase that we've ever seen over any four-year period of time by far. But I think both reported and total violent crime will, when we get to September and the total violent crime data is released, we'll see that it fell. And it's not rocket science to me about why that's the case. If you want crime to fall, you have to make it risky for criminals to commit crime.
3: Right.
2: And we've had a sea change in that going on. Arrests by the FBI doubled in 2025 compared to 2024. You have U.S. attorneys around the country who are much more serious about prosecuting criminals. I mean, look at Washington, D.C.
3: Prime example.
2: During the Biden administration, the U.S. attorney there refused to bring criminal charges against 67%

0: the people who were arrested by police there. Under Trump, Judge Jean Pirro, it's only 4% of
1: To me, what they didn't do then is a crime in and of itself. Ladies and gentlemen, when we come back, I'm going to give you some numbers that John put out for us that will blow your mind. How much higher is Canada's violent crime rate to the U.S.'s in 2019? We'll be right back with John. Don't go away.
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0: 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Welcome back to the show. Indeed. Welcome back to the show, ladies and gentlemen. I am Mark Walters, filling your prescription for freedom today and every day. And today we are in the Carr Firearms Group studios, this CZ mic. It's a very powerful mic. And in the next hour, you're going to hear how powerful it is when I have a conversation with Quang Nguyen. And there will be some people who don't want to hear what we have to talk about, and I don't want you to miss it, because it will blow your mind. And we're going to do a lot of exposing and report on something that is now starting to get some legs. And that will be with Quang Nguyen, Arizona State Representative and House Judiciary Chair. You know him as the Shredder. So make sure to stick around for that second hour. The microphone will get very, very powerful. Those of you in the state of Arizona will want to pay very careful attention to what we're talking about in the next hour with your representative, Quang Nguyen. In addition to that, guys, make sure to visit all of our great partners. You can find them all at armedamericanradio.com or .org. We got you covered over there. That includes Cove Pure Water. Don't forget the National Rifle Association presents this show to you every day. Join us, please. It's $35 for 1 year. Now is not the time. Take your foot off the gas. We're winning, and we are winning in historic ways. We'll talk with John about that briefly, so we're going to move quick. You know where to go to find our great partners. Let's go back to Dr. John Lott. John, welcome back, my friend. I do want to give these numbers real quick on Canada, because these blow my mind. A couple weeks back, 3 weeks ago, you and I talked a little bit about the percentage being near 300. But I think when you break it down like this, guys, take a listen to this. We'll let John comment. Overall total violent crime. How much higher is Canada's violent crime rate relative to the U.S.'s back in 2019, where the numbers we're pulling from? Overall total violent crime, 295% higher, ladies and gentlemen. Overall total violent crime, excluding rapes and sexual assaults, 175% higher. Robbery, 268% higher. All assaults, 164% higher. And you mentioned, John, that Australia shows a similar pattern. So, you know, this misconception, again, I point to what, you know, hundreds of thousands of people that are here for the World Cup are saying publicly, that they're reporting it's not true. It's all fake news, ladies and gentlemen. John, there you go. Take it away, and then we'll move to another couple quick topics with you.
1: No, I mean, and what crime we do have in the United States is very concentrated in tiny areas within the country. You know, it's good that people from other countries were able to see how safe the United States is. I mean, they'd go to states like Florida or Texas, many other states where people, you know, you have millions of people carrying permanent concealed handguns. You know, God only knows, they were conditioned to think that people would be pulling out guns and just shooting each other all over the place. But they learned very quickly, as you say, that that wasn't the case.
0: And I got to hand it to Bill Maher for putting that one report out when he gave that montage of all of those clips. It was really wonderful to see him do that and defend the United States. I thought it was fantastic. So kudos to Bill Maher for doing that. Let's move over to another piece that you have out right now. And this is at thefederalist.com. This came out on the 9th as well. Trump's immigration enforcement really is slashing violent crime. Now, Donald Trump is on record telling California, telling other cities, Chicago in particular, John, let us come in and stop your crime problem. He has proven that it works. He's proven it in D.C., famously in Memphis as well, and others that we're not familiar with that isn't being talked about. But they won't do it. And what does Johnson do in Chicago, John? He spends $100 million of money Chicago doesn't have so that he can create a gun violence prevention group with the goal of reducing gun deaths in Chicago in 5 years. I mean, come on, man. This is so laughable now, John. It's a joke. The fix is available. They just won't take it. Take it away.
1: All right. Well, I mean, nationwide, I mean, there are two different things. One is just the general federalization of law enforcement generally that we saw in D.C. and in Memphis. Obviously, that increased arrest rates and across the board for criminals, both, you know, American citizens who are criminals and illegal aliens who are criminals. ICE, though, is involved across the country, even in places like California and Chicago, even if they have difficulties because of local sanctuary city type policies. But they're still arresting people and deporting them. And, you know, we have about 70% of the people, illegal aliens who have been deported under the Trump administration, were individuals who had criminal records in the United States. There's a lot of games that people play with claiming that it's a lower percentage. You know, as far as I knew, whether somebody had a criminal record include not only convictions but arrests, and also they limit it to only a few types of crimes. But if you, you know, so they don't want to include kidnapping, they don't want to include people being drug dealers or whatever as having as part of their what they call a criminal record. But, you know, it's not just those individuals. It's also the illegals that you haven't even caught yet because they don't want to get deported. And how do they keep from being deported? Because they know if they get arrested and get taken down to the local county courthouse and arraigned, there's a good chance that an ICE agent could be there to pick them up and deport them. And so the way they keep from getting deported is to keep off of police radar. And the way they keep off of police radar is they don't commit crimes right now.
2: Right. And yeah, so, that's something that we'll never know year, a number to. We'll never know that number, but it's built in, I think, baked in with the overall numbers. I think we just have to assume that, right?
1: Yeah, exactly. And this last year, we had the lowest murder rate ever recorded. They've been recording murders in the United States since 1900. And over that 125 years period of time, 126 years, we had a rate last year of less than 4 per 100,000. The lowest previous rate that we had had over those 125 years was 4.5 per 100,000. And in 2024, it was 5 per 100,000. So, you know, these are amazingly low numbers compared to anything historical in the United States. And, you know, I hope the media is willing to give Trump some credit because, you know, the fact that it's the lowest ever by a substantial margin, you know, hopefully they'll go and ask, well, why is that the case? And it's multiple things. It's the fact that law enforcement's doing its job. It's the fact that you're deporting these illegal aliens. It's not a coincidence in my mind that we had this record percentage increase in violent crime during the Biden administration when we had this record inflow of illegal aliens. And then when we're stopping illegals coming in and deporting them by the millions, we're seeing a big drop in violent crime under the Trump administration. It's not a coincidence. And at the same time, as we've talked about before with the survey data that we have, we've seen continued big increases in the percentage of Americans who are carrying concealed. Mm-hmm. And that also helps.
2: It all ties together. John, we're coming to the end of the two segments with you. I appreciate everything that you do. Ladies and gentlemen, it's crimeresearch.org, crimeresearch.org. You can do like I do and go over there and donate. You can donate $5, $50, $10, whatever you have. These numbers that John puts out, they're all available for you on the site. John, welcome back stateside. Welcome back home. Glad you're safe travel. Glad you had safe travels. And we'll be talking with you next week, no question about it. That's John Lott, crimeresearch.org, crimeresearch.org. AWR Hawkins, Breitbart News, coming up right after the break. Fan favorite for a reason. You don't want to miss him. We'll be right back with A-Dub.

0: Rose, the preliminary findings regarding South Carolina Senator Lindsey Graham's death have been released by the medical examiner of D.C. Ken Lorman reporting.
1: Senator Graham died after a rupture in his aorta, according to a preliminary medical examiner finding shared by his office. The rupture was related to the hardening of Graham's arteries. An official cause of death will be disclosed after toxicological and microscopic testing.
0: Senator Lindsey Graham was one of President Trump's closest allies in Congress and traveled the globe to advocate for a more aggressive U.S. foreign policy. Graham was a prominent South Carolina Republican and a former Air Force lawyer who served in Congress for more than three decades. He had turned 71 years old just 2 days before passing away Saturday night. This is SRN News.
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2: 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The Answer.
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12: Yeah, welcome back to the show, ladies and gentlemen. 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Have you checked them out yet? Greg, have you gone over there and looked? at Silent, S-I-L-N-T?
13: Not Silent specifically, but I have been in the
12: You're
13: market.
12: You're familiar with the product.
13: Yes, yeah. Yes, absolutely.
12: I mean, these guys are top-notch. This is the real deal, ladies and gentlemen. If you value your privacy like I do, and I've been using their products for a number of years, I said two. I think it's been longer than that because I missed a SHOT Show in there, and I had been using it for at least two. So it's been at least 3 years that I've been using Silent products. And what that is it's a Faraday bag that you put your phone in it, your phone disappears, ladies and gentlemen. And I, like I said before, I'm not the IT guy. But the geofencing thing is what gets me. I hate that when they've got me. And they set up this perimeter, and if you've got a cell phone anywhere in there, even if you're not a part of what's going on, your phone's in there, ladies and gentlemen. And what they do is, well, they got you. And I don't like that. I don't like that with my computer. I don't like that with my phone. And they got you. Not with this stuff, not with Silent, S-L-N-T. CIA can't find you, folks. It's that simple. And these things flat out work. I know because I've left my phone in it by accident before when my wife was trying to get a hold of me. And she was looking, you know, we got that 360 app, you know, you can see where everybody's at nowadays and all that. Boy, how did we ever live without that stuff? Mom didn't know where we were, and we're all still here. Of course, I was raised on garden hose water and no helmets. You know what
13: Same.
12: I mean? Same. Exactly. And, boy, I wish we could get back to that. Life was so much better. But nonetheless, those things, no, you can't be found, folks. It's that simple. 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We've got a lot of great sponsors out there, ladies and gentlemen, and they depend on you just like we depend on them to be here. 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That thing has been a game changer at the house. You can start filtering all the crap literally out of your water at home, and you can make your blackout coffee with it as well. So do we have AWR on the phone?
13: We do not.
12: No? We do not have AWR on the phone yet? Okay, well, we'll wait for him to call in. And just in case AWR doesn't call in, I've got a couple stories of his I want to cover anyway. And do we need him here? Yeah, we want him here, but we don't have to have him here to have to cover these stories. Guy, Greg, you might not know this. Ladies and gentlemen, according to the National Shooting Sports Foundation, get this, relative to some suppressor numbers, 845,000 suppressor applications were submitted January through May 2026.
13: Wow.
12: Are you shocked by that? That's a huge number.
13: I had no idea of what kind of a demand there would be, but I knew there would be some. But wow.
12: Yeah, it's the right now, what we refer to as the Trump slump, right? And this, I hate that, but it was predictable as the day is long. Trump wins the election, firearm sales will depress. Kamala Harris wins the election, firearm sales are going to go through the roof. And that's good for business, there's no question, but it's very bad for our liberties and our freedom. I'd much rather suffer through a Trump slump. And I believe, for the most part, while I've heard joking out there from a number of folks, we need another Democrat in office. Nobody really wants another Democrat in office because the long-term effect is so detrimental to our freedoms and our liberties. But we knew this was going to happen with suppressors. And now to see the numbers really is just huge. And with the ATF turnaround on suppressors right now and NFA items, they're surging right now. And it all is a part of, as you know, Trump's one big, beautiful bill, which removed the $200 tax on NFA items. It's not unusual that we're seeing this. I was curious to see how big the numbers were going to be. And honestly, I think part of me would have guessed over a million, but I just think it's fantastic. And I know the left goes crazy because they've demonized through movies and all this fake news suppressors. And if you've ever fired a suppressed weapon, it's really hard to go back. Now, Greg, ask me if I have any suppressed weapons.
13: Mark, do you happen to have any suppressed weapons over there?
12: I do not. I do not. And there's been a method to my madness for a long time. Because during unfriendly administrations, I've been very hard on the ATF. And frankly, it just wasn't something I wanted to get involved with. But that will be changing. in the very, very, very near future. On June 26, Breitbart News noted the Senate parliamentarian said the NFA language did not comport with the Byrd rule. Do you remember this?
13: Oh, yeah.
12: As a result, the big, beautiful bill passed with the removal of the federal tax stamp requirement for suppressors from 200 to zero. But the cumbersome NFA regulations still stayed in place. But what happened was, when that occurred, the removal of the tax immediately meant suppressors cost $200 less than they once did. $200 less, instantaneously, the price dropped. And as a result of that, sales are booming. According to the American Suppressor Association, in 2011, only 22 states allowed hunters to use suppressors. Today it's 41. You're welcome. P.S. American Suppressor Association won't stop until it's 50. And that's exactly what has to happen. Because the misconception out there relative to quote-unquote silencers, and I hate that term, and I catch myself using it all the time. It's just part of the vernacular. It's part of the lexicon out there. Suppressors do not silence firearms, ladies and gentlemen. They simply muffle the ear-splitting sound of a gunshot report. That's it, which protects the hearing of hunters and the ambiance of nature as well. But the left will never give you that. And the vast majority of hunters that I know who hunt with suppressed weapons will never go back to hunting without a suppressed weapon. And to me, that's a beautiful thing. It's pretty much that simple. Now, let's go to California. I hate to do it, but I got to, because it's what we do here. Greg, we talked about this a couple days ago on Armed American Radio's Daily Defense. We've had a couple run-ins before with this judge, I am pretty sure, and I didn't do enough research over the weekend, just ran out of time. But a federal judge out in California denied the DOJ's injunction request against the California Glock ban. And her name is U.S. District Judge Monica Ramirez Almadani. She denied that request for a temporary restraining order. And the language that she used was so absolutely convoluted, it is hard to wrap your head around, except it's not hard to wrap your head around. Does that make sense?
13: Yes, it does. It almost sounds like she probably came up off sniffing the glue to write that judgment.
12: Well, what she said was that California's ban is a ban against FFLs from selling Glocks, not from you owning or possessing them. Excuse me? It's called a Glock ban, Her Honor. It's a ban. Slice and dice it any way you want to. I don't yet know, and I haven't heard anything from DOJ relative to what they're going to do on this yet. But here's the really good part about this. Because the Democrats are so stupid in their anti-gun ways, and we're going to talk about Tallarico here in just a moment, too. I've got to go here with this guy because he's pulling the old Second Amendment history thing that he knows nothing about. We'll eat his lunch in about 2 seconds. It's easy to checkmate these morons. But when they started calling Glocks, and they do this by design, they create the narrative. You know, we've talked about the Democrats hijacking the language for so many years, right? They take the words, they create things. Assault weapons is a perfect example. Machine gun convertible pistols, that's new. What did Virginia do? Assault firearms. Assault firearms. And what did they do with Glocks? A Glock pistol is an assault weapon because it's machine gun convertible. Yeah, well, too bad for them. It's not going to age real well because the United States Supreme Court just took two Second Amendment Foundation hardware ban cases. That means guns and accessory cases. And going to set the Democrats aright here coming up next year in cases we fully expect and anticipate to win. Hands down. Armed American Radio's MonsterCast from the Carr Firearms Group Studios continues right after the break. Don't go away. Hi, guys, it's Mark. Look, I think you'll agree with me that as gun owners, we need to have each other's backs. That's regardless of what state we call home. Here at AAR, we discuss it every day, and we're heard in every state. Right now, Virginians desperately need our help. That means me, and that means you.
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0: following segment of Armed American Radio is proudly being brought to you by the National Rifle Association. 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Welcome back to the show. Yeah, welcome back to the show, ladies and gentlemen. The Carr Firearms Group studios are lit up for you. The next hour is going to be a good one. Quang Nguyen is going to be here. And it, what we talk about will shock you. It will literally shock you. It did me to a point where I had to go back and research to make sure I was actually reading what I was reading. And when I bring it to you, and we're going to go to an AZ Central piece, because it is the story is beginning to blow up, particularly in Arizona. And those of you who have listened to the program for any length of time know that we refer to Quang Nguyen as the Shredder. This guy has done more for gun rights as the chairman of the House Judiciary in Arizona than anybody I can think of in recent memory. And he is the Shredder for a reason. He has killed over 90 anti-gun bills with a Democrat governor who would have signed them if they had somehow gotten through. And that's why we push AZCDL. It's why we want you to join AZCDL. Because there's only a couple votes out there that need to flip in Arizona for that state to go blue on the map, and we cannot let that happen. And Quang, you're not going to want to miss this segment, the hour coming up with Quang. We'll cover a lot of ground with Quang, but this one story in particular will make you irate. It certainly did myself. And I do have a funny for you, by the way. I want to give Susie a shout-out from the chat who just notified. If you're watching on YouTube, YouTube puts ads up, I guess, during our breaks. And she said YouTube just put up a Sandy Hook promise ad during our break.
1: Yeesh.
0: The gun control group.
1: So,
0: guys, you know, I would normally say click on the ads, right? Okay. Yeah, you don't have to click on that ad.
1: All Skip. Right?
0: It's just something that we can't control. Don't think that's coming from us by any stretch. And Susie, I appreciate you letting me know that.
1: They do that on purpose, by the way.
0: Well, I would guess that they probably do, you know, but... many times, a lot of those algorithms get tricked by a lot of the way that these organizations couch themselves. They like to say they're not anti-gun, that type of deal. And of course, this is a firearm-related program. But nonetheless, I thought I got that. I thought, you know, my sense of humor kicks in on that because there's nothing I can do about that. But anyway, I do appreciate that. Thank you for bringing that up. All right, guys, that almost made me forget where I was going to want to go here because I was not planning on hearing that one, Greg, at all. I mean, that shocked me. Let's go to James Tallarico.
2: All right.
0: Talk about a gun grabber. Jonathan Turley at Fox News has a great piece up. James Tallarico's defense of gun control leaves out a key word. The phrase seemingly referred to combat-ready militias, not modern regulatory power. Now, Turley says seem to. So I could take some issue with just the headlines here at all, but I'll quote a little bit from this Fox piece from Jonathan Turley. A virtual cottage industry has emerged among people finding James Tallarico clips espousing everything from declaring his campaign meat-free to there being six genders to God being non-binary. I mean, you know, you can't make this stuff up, man. Mm-hmm. You just, it's ridiculous what these people concoct. But he had a meet and greet at one point, and I guess what he said was the reason he declared his disdain or his position on gun control is he goes back to this now debunked for years and years that the Second Amendment expressly embraces gun control by referring to the right to bear arms as well regulated. I guess James Tallarico hasn't been paying attention and probably needs to go back to school. Guys, the founding fathers were not talking about government regulation. Now, we can have some fun with this by putting it this way. Did they regulate their own guns out of existence? No. That's not what they were referring to. 18th century Oxford English. Greg, what does a well-regulated clock mean? It means a clock in fine, perfect working order. A well-regulated militia means you and me, if called, working in unison with our own arms to defend ourselves from a tyrannical government. And you have to ask the question, in today's day and age, why a guy like James Tallarico, who is he talking to?
2: Beto O'Rourke. That's who he's talking
0: to. I mean, he echoed Beto O'Rourke. He echoed Joe Biden with a couple of his boneheaded statements. And there was some requests for me to bring back the Bonehead of the Week Award. We used to give out the Bonehead of the Week Award on the program many years ago. I'm giving some thought to that because it was kind of fun to do. And there is no shortage of boneheads out there. Mm-mm. We could have some fun with that. So look for that to possibly happen, particularly on The Daily Show. We'll give out, maybe this show too, we'll give out the Bonehead of the Week award coming up. It was always fun to do. But it is mind-boggling. He says a lot of politicians like to talk about the Second Amendment. Very few have actually read the Second Amendment. Because if they did, they would know that the words well-regulated are right there in the text of the Second Amendment itself. Does he believe what he's saying? Even Turley gets it. The term well-regulated, ladies and gentlemen, was not and never was intended to be a reference to regulation in the quote-unquote, as he calls it, contemporary sense or contemporary context. It was used to mean orderly and well-maintained. Because back then, as Turley points out, as we've covered ad nauseum on this program for nearly 20 years, militias were considered the backbone of the American military, particularly by those who feared a standing army, which was our founders, ladies and gentlemen. Some militias were less capable than others during the Revolutionary War. Well-regulated militia meant state militias that were combat ready. So where does the individual right come in? Because to possessing the guns were yours. And that was what was central to maintaining such a militia. And I like to go back to the movie The Patriot. Remember The Patriot with Mel Gibson?
2: Love it. Yep.
0: Great movie.
2: Mm-hmm.
0: And a lot of historically accurate stuff in there. And there's the scene where Heath Ledger, who plays his son, comes into the church in South Carolina.
2: Mm-hmm.
0: Seeking men to grab their arms to join them. This is what we're referring to, ladies and gentlemen. That's what the founders had just done. Who in their right mind would think that they were talking about regulating their own guns in an amendment that they just had written because they had just fought? Who in their right mind even believes that nonsense?
2: The people that listen to Tallarico.
0: Yeah, the same people that vote for a Jasmine Crockett, mm-hmm. I guess. The same people that vote for a Cory Booker.
2: Mm-hmm.
0: The same people that vote for an Al Green, the same people that vote for a Raphael Warnock, John Ossoff, for a Cori Bush. I mean, we could go on down the list, meaning a Democrat.
2: Mm-hmm.
0: And that's gaslighting, ladies and gentlemen, to the nth degree for him to do this. Now, what he's doing is he's playing to that lowest common denominator of his base, which means stupid. And this takes me back to one of my favorite sayings over the years that I've uttered for 18 years. Ignorance, when left unattended, breeds stupidity. Ignorance is a choice, ladies and gentlemen. If you're not smart enough in today's day and age to pick up that stupid device you have in your hand and actually dig into it yourself, well, you deserve to be called stupid because you are self-regulated as stupid for not doing your own homework. The truth is out there for you, ladies and gentlemen. You don't need me to show you that. You have me to point this out, but it's not necessary. Here's what it requires: a certain level of honesty that the left simply does not possess. Because if they were honest, and if Tallarico were honest, and any of the rest of them that I named, and any of the rest of them that have a D next to their name that are out there gaslighting you all day long, think Murphy in Connecticut, that loudmouth lying all day long on his Twitter feed. If it weren't for a stupid number of their base, they would never get away with this. And they continue to put it out there in an effort because they know exactly that they can get away with it. It's that sad. Greg, do we have music coming up here? We do. Okay, coming up the next hour, Quan Nguyen. Ladies and gentlemen, trust me when I tell you this, you do not want to miss what's coming up. Armed American Radio's Monster Cast continues right after the break.
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5: News this hour from Town Hall, I'm Mary Rose. Senator Lindsey Graham, a close ally of President Trump, has died after a brief illness. The South Carolina Republican was 71, and he was known for advocating a strong U.S. foreign policy. In an interview on NBC's Meet the Press, Republican Senator Tim Scott, who worked alongside Lindsey Graham in the House representing South Carolina, says he really came from humble beginnings.
6: Here's a guy raised in the back of a bar. He's 19 years old at the University of South Carolina. Within 15 months, his mother dies, and then his father has a massive heart attack, and he passes as well. Lindsey adopts his 13-year-old sister and becomes a surrogate father to his sister. That pain and misery led him into public service. And he started public service because he wanted to make sure that no one felt invisible.
5: Several New York Times reporters have been subpoenaed after Air Force One stories. Correspondent Ken Lorman reports.
7: The Trump administration subpoenaed the Times reporters to testify before a federal grand jury after they published stories claiming the new Qatari-donated Air Force One lacks key security features like anti-missile capabilities, forcing Mr. Trump to use the old plane in Turkey. The president's supporters see the subpoenas as a necessary probe into possible leaks of sensitive information amid assassination threats against Mr. Trump, dismissing media outrage as overblown. Ken Lorman reporting.
5: The United States has attacked Iran over an Iranian strike on a vessel in the Strait of Hormuz. Iran responded with attacks targeting several countries in the Middle East, including Bahrain, Kuwait, Qatar, Oman, and Jordan. More on these stories at townhall.com.
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19: And ladies and gentlemen, welcome in. Hour two of Armed American Radio's Monster Cast on hundreds of radio stations across the nation begins right now. If you're rejoining the program, welcome back. If you're just joining the program, welcome in. It's a pleasure to be here. Phoenix, Arizona, Bullhead City, Kingman, Arizona, and Apache Junction, a number of other places. You're going to want to pay very, very, very careful attention to this hour. Not just Arizona, ladies and gentlemen, all of you, because as you know, Quang Nguyen has been a fan favorite on this program for many years and a very, very, very close personal friend of mine. We're going to get to Quang in just a moment. You don't want to miss this conversation, I can promise you. Greg in Dallas, Texas. The Carr Firearms Group studio is fired up. The CZ mic is lit. The Patriot Mobile Manch is... the Patriot Mobile Manch?
20: Manch.
19: Ranch.
20: Ranch.
19: We could call it a manch.
21: You have a ranch?
19: Yeah, I have a ranch. Yeah, no. Ryan Petty actually has a real ranch with cows and stuff.
20: Do you have a ranch? Hold on a second.
19: Okay, Andy. Conor McGregor fan, what can I tell you? Anyway, I'd never want to meet Conor McGregor in an alley at night and upset. That's for sure. Oh, I don't know. Maybe just kick him in the knee. He might go down. Oh, did I just say that? Yeah, I did. Oh, okay. Well, whatever. 10 years running, two fights. That's all I can tell you. Waste of time watching that last night. Anyway, ladies and gentlemen, the Patriot Mobile Ranch is lit up for you. The on-air signs are flashing like crazy out there to anybody driving by. Greg in Dallas, Texas, tell everybody where they can watch the program, get involved in the chat. And, folks, we're going to get right to Quang Nguyen, Arizona State Rep and Chairman of the Arizona House Judiciary. Go for it, Greg.
21: Yeah, sure. Like the McGregor fight was brief, I'll be brief. You can watch the show at YouTube and Rumble. 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
19: All right, let's get this party started for hour number two. Quang Nguyen, my dear friend, Arizona State Representative and Chairman of the House Judiciary. Welcome in, my friend. How are you today, brother?
22: Oh, I'm doing super great. And you know what? Don't tell anybody, but my submarine is home. We just picked her up at Sky Harbor and brought her home today. She's going to be with us for a week.
19: Wow. Good for you, and I know you're proud of her. Ladies and gentlemen, Quang's daughter is a, what do you call her, submariner? Can I call her submariner?
22: Yeah, well, I've been corrected by having to say submariner. So I guess submariner. At some point in time, they will also submariner. Hmm. Submariner. So anyway, I'm just listening what she tells me. She's
19: well, that's the smart thing to do. But you got a hero on your hands, and I know you're proud. And congratulations. Welcome her home on our behalf as well.
22: Thanks, sir.
19: All right, Quang, I'm going to start the conversation with this. And I want listeners to pay very careful attention to what I'm going to tell you now. I am a huge supporter of Turning Point USA. Yeah, that's who we're referencing here. And it's going to shock you what you're going to hear. I am a huge supporter of Turning Point USA. And make no mistake, what we're talking about here coming up has nothing to do with Turning Point or their mission. Now, regular listeners know I have sent my children on more than one occasion to the Turning Point functions. Pre-Charlie, I've supported them financially. Pre-Charlie, post-Charlie, and will continue to do so. I'm a huge fan of their mission. We are not referencing Turning Point and their mission. We're talking about a particular specific individual here that needs to be called out and has been. And Quang, let me just start with this. I wasn't even unaware of this, but the Arizona chapter of the Council on American Islamic Relations, which of course is a chapter of the nation's largest Muslim civil rights and advocacy organization, on the 9th, called out and condemned a racist social media post targeting an Asian American Republican state lawmaker. That would be you, saying such attacks normalize racism and embolden extremists. The post made by a leader affiliated with Turning Point USA, and he is Turning Point

0: Here's today's word of encouragement with pastor and attorney, Mosley Collins.
1: The Bible says that when Jesus came to his own received him not. But as many as did receive him, to them he gave the power to become the children of God. What a wonderful thing that comes from receiving Jesus as Savior.
0: Today's word of encouragement is presented by Mosley Collins Injury Lawyers. 916-ALL-4s for legal help.
2: Immigration. Yes, I supported bills and actually sponsored bills to close the border and also to get money funding to border security. And so you don't have to question any of that. But, you know, I'm always wondering why people would attack me. And so a couple of representatives came in. One of them came in and defended me by saying, hey, look, his score is the same as mine. Mine is a slightly higher, and yet, you know, you endorsed me, but you're trashing Kwong or the other legislator. There is some inconsistency here. And by the way, Mark, I hope my English is okay so far.
3: I understand you. I think you're good. Greg, do you understand Kwong? Listeners, do you understand Kwong?
4: I'm working through it over here.
3: If you do not, drop a comment in the chat, and we'll let him know that he needs to bone up on his English. Yeah, I think you're doing just fine. I think you're doing
2: that's right. And, boy, I appreciate it. I just want to make sure, though. I just want to make sure that the audience doesn't feel, you know, uncomfortable with me speaking English.
3: Well, if something happens, I'll make sure to ask you to speak a little slower. Okay. Okay. All right. There you go.
2: So what happened is, and then he decided to unendorse the legislator who questioned the inconsistency. Now, here's the thing. You can't just endorse people and unendorse people because your tiny little feelings are hurt. I just don't like that. It takes away the legitimacy of the organization. You endorse people because they do good work, not because you don't like what they say or they call you out for your inconsistency. That's not how a good organization would run. And I spent 35 years in the corporate world. We don't do that kind of crap. And that's okay. He's the CEO. He can do whatever he wants to. But here's the other thing. When I defended myself and he ran out of arguments and he immediately questioned, can you speak English? You know why? Because I misspelled a word in my response to him.
3: In an X post, so, ladies and gentlemen, in an X post.
2: Right. And where he went in and misspelled 15 times right after that, but you don't see anybody questioning him, but neither here nor there. I'm wondering why, that's all. I'm not even demanding an apology. I'm not calling him a racist. I'm not taking down Turning Point USA, or I can't anyway. But my point is, let's have a conversation. Let's find out why people do what they do. Why do you have scorecards? I mean, I can tell you this guy is doing a much better job than Democrats. You know why? Because he's doing a better job at attacking Republicans than the Democrats that I have to work with on the floor.
3: Yeah, okay, let me stop you, because I'm glad you went there. Ladies and Greg, how much time do I have? I want to hold off. I don't want to get started and get the break. 50 seconds. Kwong, let me take us to the break with this, okay? And then when we come back, we're going to dig into this.
2: Yes,
3: I'm glad you brought that up. We're going to go into, ladies and gentlemen, why this started and how the response occurred and why it occurred and why it's important. Because they endorsed at Turning Point, and they can do whatever they want to do. I don't care about that. Like I said, I support the organization and their mission. But they endorsed Michael Carbone with an 80.33 rating, Pamela Carter with an 80.29 rating, Nick Cupper with a 79.33 rating. And before I go any further, I want to tell you, and I'll continue on the other side of the break. There's a method to my madness. They did not endorse Representative Payne, 80.22, Livingston with a 78.33 rating, and Kwong with a 78 rating. However, they did endorse Michael Pena with a 78.67, Chris Lopez with a 75.48, Matt Gress with a 74.33, and James Taylor with a 73.08. There is zero consistency in this rating, and when we come back, we'll tell you what Tyler said about the conservative chops of the man you're listening to on this program. He wasn't good enough. But apparently the ones with worse ratings were. We'll be right back. Armed American Radio listeners, you already know the name. It's Blackout Coffee. 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We'll get to that in a

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6: 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But Connecticut Citizens Defense League, it's their case. It's going to wipe out gun bans across the country. They're one of two. The other one is Cook County in Illinois. And Connecticut Citizens Defense League, CCDL.org, is free to join. There is no excuse. We need you on the rolls. There is power in numbers. And Greg, real quick, ask me how many cups of blackout coffee I had to start my day before we get back with Kwan.
7: How many cups did you have to start your day?
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7: All right.
6: A deuce. And I did, because I got to go here. 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Let's go back to Kwan Nguyen, Arizona State Representative. Very dear friend of mine, Kwan is, and you know him on this program for a long time. He's a fan favorite for a reason. And his conservative chops, ladies and gentlemen, need no explanation, which is why I was so taken aback by what I saw and so disappointed in what Tyler did to Kwan. And Kwan, I think, by going back to some of these numbers, these endorsement numbers, because that's what started all of this. And, you know, you've got endorsements from another very good friend of mine and yours, and that's Maricopa County Sheriff Jerry Sheridan, who's been a guest on the program. I've met
8: I'm
6: Jerry
8: sorry, that would be David Rhodes. David Rhodes. Yavapai County Sheriff.
6: Oh, Yavapai County. Okay. Yes. Okay. Yeah. I'm looking at Sierra Anderson's up here. But regardless, because right. He's not in your district, that's Maricopa County. But anyway, we love you, Jerry Sheridan, in Maricopa County. Sorry about that. But Kwan, you have the endorsement out there as well. This all stemmed from that. And I went through those numbers. So they didn't endorse you. And he made a comment. And I want you to clarify this for me, because I can't find the X post here. But I know you know it intimately. And that was that he said something about you not alluding to you not having the conservative chops, or that something. What did he
8: I'm
6: specifically
8: terrible.
6: Say?
8: His words were, "I'm a terrible legislator." and I'm okay. You know what?
6: If he that's politics,
8: that
6: I get
8: I'm
6: it.
8: A terrible legislator. I get it. If I'm a terrible legislator, try to help me out. Call me up on the phone and say, "Kwan, you can do better here," and I probably give him the middle finger for telling me what to do.
6: Well, okay. I do want to point this out. Let me point this out. I think this bears repeating, and it's very, very important. I like to make up my own words on this show. We've been doing it for years, and I'm going to do it now, okay? Because he endorsed, or they endorsed, individuals with lower ratings than you.
8: Mm-hmm.
6: All right? So I could make up a lot of words here, all right? Endorsers. Let's be friendly here. We have to do that. But let's come up with a word. Who's the endorserer here, okay? If he doesn't have the conservative chops and he's a terrible legislator, then what does that mean about their own rating system when they've got three or four people they're endorsing that are, quote-unquote, worse on their own rating scale than you? And then to counter you with a racist statement like that? Now, you are a stand-up guy, okay? I like to think I am, too, but here's the deal. I'm not calling for Tyler to be fired, none of that. But I want some accountability at Turning Point. You're listening in Phoenix, Arizona. You're listening throughout the state. This matters to you. This man needs to be called out for this. This man should apologize to you, and he should apologize to you publicly. But instead, what did he do, Kwan?
8: He doubled down. He made a comment on Twitter that his question stands. Hey, that's okay, too, man. I'll tell you what. There's a possibility of us losing the state to Democrats. So if you're not going to help me, don't go out of your way to hurt me. Because at the end of the day, I promise you, Mark, and you know this, you've been to the office, you've been mm-hmm. on the floor. Mm-hmm. I'm about the only competent Republican who can stand on the floor to do what? To defend the right to keep and bear arms. The only guy could confidently stand up on the floor to do that in committees, on the floor, anywhere. How about at conferences when you guys actually put me on the panel? I've never seen any of these clowns at all ever showing up at a gun mm-hmm. conference or a rally or stand up on the floor. The only time they can stand up on the floor to say something meaningful or halfway, it shall not be infringed. The rest of the 27 words are not remembered or not recited, but there we are. You know, I'm not going to pound my chest, but what I'm saying is...
6: No, pounding your chest is okay. That's okay, Kwan, and the fact that you know how many words are in there, that matters. There's 27 words in there, okay? and you get it. How many of those that can say shall not be infringed even know it's 27 words?
8: Right. And here they are. You know, I took care of fentanyl dealers this year. I took care of human trafficking. I took care of gun trafficking. I took care of border security, $20.6 million for border-related crimes.
6: And save
8: the gun ranges. And I'm telling you about the gun ranges. The gun range is in LD3, Legislative District 3, 100 miles south of me. And the people that he endorsed didn't even lift a finger to do anything. I've been trying to work on this project for 2 years, and finally the governor signed a bill, a gun bill, that didn't have a single Democrat support.
6: Where and she's a Democrat.
8: Are there endorsed candidates in Legislative District 3? I love those guys. They're Republicans. They vote with me. I vote with them. But they didn't lift a finger, but yet they're endorsed. And the freaking guy who's just busting his ass every day trying to do all the right things, what? Nothing.
6: Yeah, okay, it doesn't make any sense.
8: I don't need your endorsement. Just don't go out of your freaking way to hurt me.
6: You know, look, let me say this. I haven't brought up Lindsey Graham yet, okay? And I pray for Lindsey Graham's family. Terrible news from South Carolina. Yep. Okay, that literally, I got, from what I understand, in a bizarre deal, I guess it's being found that the last phone call he made was apparently to President Trump, which I find interesting. Because let's not forget, politically speaking, those guys did epic political battles back in 2015 when Trump was first running. But they mended fences for the betterment of the party and the conservative movement. Now, I didn't agree with a lot of Lindsey Graham's deals, okay? But I'd rather have Lindsey Graham in office than anybody that's got a D next to their name. And I would think that Tyler Boyer would be smart enough to understand that and not attack a fellow Republican. He can attack. Look, I attack Lindsey Graham for a lot of his positions. No question about that. That's 100% fair game. Politics is a rough and tumble, full contact sport. No doubt about it. And you know it. That's why you said what you said at the outset. Nobody is going after Turning Point's mission, ladies and gentlemen. I supported them financially prior to Charlie and post-Charlie and will continue to do so. But gosh darn it, when you start throwing racist comments in, you lower yourself to a point where, you know what? You owe the man an apology, Tyler. Step up, man up, and apologize to the man. Phoenix, you're listening. Maybe you can put some pressure on him. We love you guys. We've got two more segments with Kwong. We're going to go in a different direction and talk about the history made regarding your Second Amendment in the next two segments with Kwong. Don't go away.
9: With SRN News, I'm Mary Rose. Senator Lindsey Graham, a close ally of President Trump, has passed away at 71. He was known for advocating a strong U.S. foreign policy. Graham had just returned from Ukraine, where he'd met with Ukrainian President Zelensky. In an interview on NBC's Meet the Press, Republican Senator Tim Scott had this to say.
10: Here's a guy raised in the back of a bar. He's 19 years old at the University of South Carolina. Within 15 months, his mother dies, and then his father has a massive heart attack, and he passes as well. Lindsey adopts his 13-year-old sister and becomes a surrogate father to his sister. That pain and misery led him into public service. He started public service because he wanted to make sure that no one felt invisible.
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18: This is Ed Morrissey of HotAir.com for Town Hall. What happens when the left plucks a working class man from obscurity and pushes him for high office? In an era of democratic desperation, mainstream media creates narratives to protect him, even at the expense of their own stated values. Graham Platner's rise and fall stains all the institutions of the left. Democrats in the media tried to bury or downplay Platner's checkered past, including his Nazi SS tattoo, his record of disturbing public comments, and his moral depravity. Don't be fooled by the sudden shift in media coverage. Everything that outlets like Axios and the New York Times reports as news today had been reported weeks and months ago by independent media. The Times cooked its own report in early June to protect Platner. Every elite media outlet perpetuated the working class lie about a man who lives off his wealthy parents. The insistence by Democrats and the media to make excuses for Platner exposes the corruption of both. The Nazi tattoo told us all we needed to know. I'm Ed Morrissey.

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5: 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Welcome back to the show.
6: Yeah, welcome back to the show, ladies and gentlemen. Armed American Radio's Monster Cast continuing here on hundreds of radio stations around the nation. We love all of our great affiliates. Thank you all for carrying the broadcast for so many years and continuing to grow. WAM, Ann Arbor, Michigan, WAAM, AM and FM. Used to live up there from the time I was 9 to 15 years old. Greg, there's a lot of firsts in your life between 9 and 15. And
7: oh, yeah.
6: I have a lot of old friends up there that are still there that are suffering under Gretchen Whitmer and what the Democrats have done to that state. And I remember back when I was a kid, it was a very conservative place. Ted Nugent calls it home as well. So, WAM, thanks for being here. We appreciate you guys very, very much. And to all of our new affiliates around the nation, welcome, welcome, welcome. Guys, we continue the conversation with Quang Nguyen, Arizona State Representative and House Judiciary Chairman. And Quang, jump back in with us here. Quang, you mentioned that I've been there and I've been on the floor of the House with you. You were kind enough to give me a shout out on the record on the House floor there. And I appreciate that greatly. It was a highlight of my life, to be honest with you. And I've sat in your office. I've seen the shredder machine. I know how many bills that you have nixed. I know what your conservative chops are on all of the issues that you mentioned. And I just want to give you the final word as we go into some new topics now. I want to cover with you this historic momentum that we have behind us now with the Second Amendment relative. And get your idea and get your take on some of these SCOTUS cases that we've just seen and what we've got coming up and get your thoughts there. But first, I want to give you the final word on the Tyler Boyer deal and the TPUSA, and then we'll move on. Go for it. The mic is yours, bud.
8: No, I think I'm okay. I think I was able to express a little bit of disappointment in my fellow Republicans, or supposedly fellow Republicans. But I think this is what's going to happen. If we don't stick together, we're going to lose the state of Arizona. We lose the state of Arizona, I guarantee you, this governor is going to wipe out everything that we have done, a la the state of Virginia, right? We saw that happen. We're going to see it happen here in Arizona. So if I were, you know, all these different independent organizations, what I would do is I would say, you know, what's going to hurt us? Border security. What's going to hurt us? The Second Amendment. And we need to protect those individuals that are experts in these areas to make sure they're protected, to make sure they come back with a majority. The only thing I care about, Mark and Greg, is coming back with the majority so that I can do what I can do. So far, between 2023 and now, 101 bad gun bills has gone through the House of Representatives. And I can tell you right now, AZCDL actually came out and asked me straight out, who's going to replace you? Well, I said, another Republican will, and we're all going to be doing fine. It doesn't matter. Once I'm gone fishing, I'm going fishing, I'm gone.
6: You know, Washington needs you, Quang. I speak for my listeners, you know, when I say that. Washington needs you up there. We need a shredder in D.C. Good heavens, we don't know what's going to happen in the midterms, but boy, you would be a breath of fresh air. In fact, you know what, ladies and gentlemen? You know who I would have loved to have seen run the ATF? The man you're listening to right now would have been an absolute perfect fit for the ATF. So on that note, Quang, let's jump over there. How do you feel about the direction of the ATF right now? There's a lot of history being made with the Second Amendment. And when I say history, I'm going back to the nation's founding, ladies and gentlemen. I'm not just referring to modern history, the last 20, 30, 40, 50, even 100 years. I'm talking about going back to the nation's founding. What we have seen happen in the last 2 months has been nothing short of absolutely historic. Quang, we have the momentum behind us. The sails, the wind is behind us. It's at our back right now. We've just got two, as you know, you've won awards from the Second Amendment Foundation for the work. Tyler, you might want to look into that, by the way. Five-time award-winning representative for his chops, particularly regarding the Second Amendment. Having said that, you understand this more than most people out there from the position of someone who's controlling what bills are actually going to hit the floor. So give us some of that knowledge. How do you think, let's transition from the state rep now. Let's say you were in D.C.
7: What are you thinking right now when you see SCOTUS taking two cases, the Cook County assault weapons ban and the CCDL case up in Connecticut? Your thoughts on this? This is a 1, 2, 3, 4, 5 throat punch, probably going to be 6 and 7 because we're going to win those cases, Kwong. You know we're going to. They're 0-5 at SCOTUS. We're 5-0. Tell me who's winning this, brother. Tell me.
8: We are winning huge. I've never been so happy. I never thought that we would get to this point where once and for all, AR-15s are okay to have in your home and have it on in your car, have it at the range, have it at a hunting ground, whatever. I am just completely happy about what's happening. But I'm going to pull you back to the state again. Mm-hmm. It doesn't matter really what happens at the federal level. And if we don't keep Arizona, my home, this is where my children grew up. This is where I go to the range. This is where I go to have fun. And if we lose the state of Arizona, it doesn't matter. These people will wreck our state. But that being said, I am extremely positive. I can't be any more positive than what I am today. And I can't wait for the final decisions to come out. I think going to be good. I think it's going to save the state of Colorado. It's going to save the state of Virginia.
7: California. Illinois.
8: California. Well, I kind of forgot about California. I left there 22 years ago. I never looked back. And I'm sorry you mentioned it, but I just forgot about the state of California. but this is where we are. And I think we need to continue to support Republicans, because at the end of the day, it's not the independents, it's not the Libertarian Party, it's not certainly not the Democrats, it's not anybody but the Republicans standing in the way of making sure that the Democrats aren't going to crash our gate and take down our Second Amendment.
7: Well, that's why these two cases coming up are just another couple nails in locking this down for our rights. I keep referring back to my conversation with U.S. Attorney General Todd Blanche at NRA when he was acting AG, and he made it very clear to me on the air during our interview, as well as an conversation off air for about 10 or 15 minutes I had him, when he said our goal is to lock down the Second Amendment for future generations, regardless of what happens in the midterms or any subsequent election. And they're certainly heading in the right direction with that, Kwong. There's no question about it. So having said that, you know the Democrats, you know, to quote Ryan Petty, who will be here in the next hour, ladies and gentlemen, as a part of the Classic Roundtable, he made it very clear, the left will never stop. That's his famous saying. Kwong, we know they're not going to stop. Let's jump forward 9-10 months from now. We've got a ruling out. We won those two cases. Alan Gottlieb retires, an absolute hero, a giant in the world of Second Amendment rights. What is the left going to do next? Do you think they're just going to dry up and go away? Are they going to scurry like the cockroaches they are? They're not, are they? They're going to come
8: absolutely
7: back and try
8: not.
7: Something. What will they do next?
8: Absolutely not. They will continue to try to wreck the system, all right? They're going to try to buy sympathy from the misled population, and they're going to continue to push. They're not going to stop. I mean, look. We have Heller, we have McDonald, we have Bruin. You would think that's good enough to make sure that our Second Amendment is protected, right? Look, I shredded 101 bills, all right? And so where does it end? They're never going to end, because the end goal is communism. And communism will not ever work if you and I have guns in the homes. So they have to make sure to take that away from us. Because communism will not exist if we can defend ourselves. How do I know that? I freaking came from a country under
7: yes,
8: a communist war. I know these people. I know these people inside out. I know how they think. I know how people like Tyler Boyer think. Because that's what they're doing. In order to take down the Republican Party, you have to take one component at a time out. And that's exactly what he's doing. Okay? So I hate to bring that all the way circling back to
7: our original
8: conversation, but it is what it is, man. Why would you want to take down a great system? You want to take it down because you want to replace it with your own, and your own is what? To take down the Republic. I've seen it before. I've lost my home, my freedom, and everything. My friends, my family members being executed. there you have it.
7: Yeah, well, I'll tell you what a powerful place to end. When we come back, we're going to continue the conversation with Quang Nguyen, and I'm going to tell you what they did in New York City, guys, just to drive home the point that Quang made, and not mention Justin Moon, whose father knows all about communism. Justin will be here, the CEO of Car Arms, in the next hour as well. We'll be right back.
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7: Hi, guys, it's Mark. 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
7: 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But we're everywhere. 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Kwong, welcome back in. We talk about communism. A lot of people are unaware of this story. I don't even remember excuse me, where I saw it. I believe it was one of the networks earlier today. Greg had mentioned to me during the break that he hadn't heard it. You want to talk about how communists work? Did you see what they did with the immigrant maps that they drew in New York City, the official city immigrant maps? They eliminated and wiped out. They didn't even mention Little Italy, any of the Jewish sections of the city, or any of the Irish sections of the city, which are all very storied local neighborhoods in New York. Didn't even Little Italy wasn't even there. They're literally trying to wipe out your heritage, ladies and gentlemen. Wipe it out. That's what commies do. Kwong, stop me if I'm wrong.
8: No, you're not wrong at all. You know, communism is all about control. And, you know, first of all, I think everyone knows this, that communism doesn't exist without somebody else's money. They do nothing to generate their own revenue, so they cannot add. If you don't generate revenue, you cannot add to society. You cannot make life better for people. And all you can do is dominate people. Mm-hmm. And you ever notice that all the communist leaders are enshrined in their little glass coffin mm-hmm. to be viewed by many, many generations later? These people are full of themselves, okay? They're not there to help you. They're not there to make your life better. They're just there to create some kind of a false, you know, legacy. And unfortunately, young people are buying into it. They're not interested in your heritage. They're not interested in anything that you have that you build for your own life or your own family legacy. They're there to destroy everything in the name of control. And I can tell you, man, they have no problem taking grandmas out in the backyard and shoot them.
7: They are responsible for the deaths of hundreds of millions of people around the globe. Hundreds of millions of people over the years around the globe.
8: Mark, my cousin, an airborne soldier, a pharmacist who had never picked up an M16 to go fight a war. He was in the airborne unit. Did he jump out of plane? Yes, he did jump out of plane, but he was a pharmacist. And he continued to escape out of prison. And this is my first cousin, and they took him with one day left in his sentence, and they executed him. And you know what he did with one more day? He said he told his younger brother in prison that I'm going to leave, and I'm going to go find freedom on my own term, not on theirs, with one day left in his prison sentence. He escaped. They took him out. They shot him in front of the re-education camp. What do you think I care about what Tyler Boyer says about me.
7: Yeah, well, that's where Tyler Boyer, to circle back, to use the Jen Psaki phrase there, we like to rag her. This is the information he should know, which might wake him up a little bit to why we don't make statements like this when we don't know what the hell we're talking about and who we're talking about. Because I bet
8: That's right.
7: you he did not know your family history. And you know, look, here's the deal. Like I said, I'm not calling for his head. I'd just like to see him apologize to you. What he did was uncalled for. And I know TP people are listening. And Erica Kirk, you know, you run the organization. There has to be some type. You can't let this one slide. You just cannot. It's wrong. It's absolutely wrong. Period. It's that simple. Kwong, with the minute that we have left, after we win these two cases at SCOTUS and that news comes down in June, what's left for us to do? You've got about a minute.
8: Man, knowing that they're never going to stop, we have to find the next battle, and we have to anticipate, we have to preempt all these future conflicts with the Democrats in terms of the Second Amendment. We have to find ways. If they can find 101 bills to introduce
7: In Arizona.
8: In 4 years, in Arizona, you know they can find more in between the gaps. And we're always going to have to be anticipating the battle. Communism is about long-term planning. It's not about winning today, but it's going to win in two or three or four generations.
7: Yeah.
8: You know, with the indoctrination, with the de-education of American children, this is what you're going to have. So you're going to have to continue to think about the future. And if I'm wrong, everybody wins. But if I'm right, we're in trouble.
7: Well, based on what we're seeing with some of the younger generation, and it, more important than the younger generation that's embracing this nonsense, is the fact that the Democrat Party's leadership appears to be embracing this nonsense. And that's where that is where the danger lies right there. Kwong, I love you, man. We're getting ready to end this hour. I want to thank you for being here. Thank you for opening up and talking about this. And I know it's that the story is getting a lot of legs out there in Arizona, and, well, we just brought it national. And ladies and gentlemen, this is the kind of nonsense that has to stop. This is the type of infighting that has to stop. And again, I want to make it very clear. Both Kwong and I support Turning Point's mission and won't stop supporting Turning Point's mission. One bad apple in the bunch making a boneheaded statement. And let's just do it this week. Let's give a Bonehead of the Week award out to Tyler Boyer. All right, Tyler Boyer at Turning Point Action. Chief Operating Officer, you are officially Armed American Radio's first Bonehead of the Week in years. So thank you for handing that to us and bringing back the Bonehead of the Week award, Tyler Boyer. Grow up, kid. It's pretty much that simple. Grow up. Kwong Nguyen, Arizona State Representative and Chairman of the House Judiciary, God bless you for everything that you've done. Ladies and gentlemen, we're coming back in the next hour with a classic Armed American Radio roundtable. Somebody else who knows about communism, Justin Moon, CEO of Car Arms, Parkland Father Ryan Petty, and of course, combat vet, former law enforcement officer Brad Primo, at 6 minutes after the hour. Don't go away. We'll be back.
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Hi, guys, it's Mark. Look, I think you'll agree with me that as gun owners, we need to have each other's backs. That's regardless of what state we call home. Here at AAR, we discuss it every day, and we're heard in every state. Right now, Virginians desperately need our help. That means me, and that means you. You've heard the old saying, there's power in numbers, and helping in Virginia is as simple as joining Virginia Citizens Defense League. 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Again, I'm a member, and it's as easy as joining VCDL at vcdl.org. 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Virginia is at the tip of the spear now. It could very well be all of us next.

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4: Indeed. Welcome back. 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All of them are there for you at armedamericanradio.com. We'll talk about a few more of those when we come back. You know where to go to do that. Ryan Petty, let me go back to you. Your thoughts on the wipeout in New York, based on kind of what you heard from Justin as well.
5: Well, I just traveled to New York this past week. Got to see firsthand the, I mean, look, The average New Yorker is beside themselves. I mean, you got an outflow of people from New York City moving to places like Long Island and wherever they can get. Like, Long Island real estate right now is going through the roof, which at first I thought was counterintuitive, but it's that these people are fleeing New York City because this guy is an absolute lunatic. In fact, that's probably why I was having trouble with my computer. I think the commies got to it, Mark, when I was...
4: Well, that's why you need a silent bag when you're up there, dude. Okay, you need one of those. There's the push. Well, but I've got to ask you this question.
5: Yeah.
4: It was New Yorkers that put this commie... I would be very FCC friendly here. I'm FCC, I promise. You know I respect you. You know I do. I have to. And I've very fortunately not made any mistakes, but maybe one over these 18 years. I just came close. But it was New Yorkers who put this commie in office.
5: Yeah.
4: Dare I say that I have no sympathy for those?
5: Well, it was primarily, I think, young people that are ignorant of history and ignorant of the snake oil that guy was selling to New Yorkers. They fell for his populist message, his, you know, I'm going to fix everything. I'm going to make the rich pay for
4: their fair share
5: and all the other language that he used. And you've got so many, we've talked about this before. We have generations of young people that are absolutely ignorant of history and what it means. And they don't understand when you say, you know, communism has failed everywhere. Well, yeah, but we haven't tried real communism, or we haven't tried it here, or we haven't tried the American or the Bandami version or whatever. So, look, they're about to learn a powerful lesson. This guy's going to absolutely destroy wealth creation in the city. And they're going to learn, some people have to learn through experience. And it seems like because we failed to teach this generation the evils of communism, they're going to have to experience some level of it before they understand it.
4: Yeah, and sadly, New York City, you're listening, you know, Long Island, very conservative area for the most part. The influx up there, what's going to happen is crazy in New York as a result of this. And, you know, again, I want to kind of rephrase what I mentioned before. Of course, New Yorkers, what a majority of New Yorkers did. There's a lot of great new people that live in New York that hate what's happening in New York, and they are, in fact, running. Okay, they're moving, they're taking their money with them, and that's a great thing. I wish more people would do that around the country. All right, let's go to the Seventh Circuit. Brad, Seventh Circuit just upheld Illinois' assault weapons ban. Now, this is, I chuckle about this for a reason. Apparently, the Seventh Circuit is unaware that SCOTUS is addressing this very issue in the next term. So what does it say about the Seventh Circuit agenda and ideology that they would uphold a ban in Illinois, knowing it's an Illinois case that the Supreme Court just took? What message do you believe the Seventh Circuit is trying to send in the face of what is going to be just an utter smackdown, Brad?
6: Well, they don't care. I touched on it last week, which is, you know, these people, the way they think now is any court, any decision, any election, any law, or anything that it goes against their ideology is illegitimate. It has no force behind it. And so they're going to be team players for the party. They're going to uphold the party line. They're going to toe the line, and they're going to ignore the Supreme Court. They'll ignore whatever they have to be ideologically acceptable to their people, and they're going to continue doing that. And, you know, the danger is that when you start having that type of fracture where parts of the country, branches of the government, whatever, start ignoring the system that we have set up to run our country, you start running out of options, peaceful ways to remedy those problems.
4: And Justin, as a CEO of a manufacturer, did the Seventh Circuit just telegraph for us a page of the upcoming leftist playbook after they lose those cases? Are they showing us, are some of the lower courts now showing us how they're going to continue to defy SCOTUS down the road after they get smacked down? Isn't that, because that's the way I look at this. As Ryan has said famously, Justin, as you know, you've been here in the conversations for years, the left will never stop. Is this an indication of what we're getting ready to see after the Supreme Court wipes out those gun bans?
7: Well, we are seeing a fracturing of our country. There, you know, we are definitely diverging. And, you know, the commies in those areas, they're going to continue to question the legitimacy of the Supreme Court because, you know, if they can get a control of the House of Representatives and possibly win back the Senate and the presidency, they made it clear they want to pack the court. So we really have a lot to fight for right now. But, you know, it's really hard for us to be able to win this battle against the communists unless we're able to show middle America that 30% of the population from the lower middle class all the way just to the upper middle class, we have to show them that we have a better economy for all of them. Otherwise, it's going to be an uphill battle against these communists and socialists. Yes.
4: It's funny. It kind of all comes back down to money, doesn't it, Ryan Petty? In the long run, it always does. You can look at the demonic side of money. It always comes back to money. The bottom line is, what do people have in their pocketbook, which is what changes how they vote for certain reasons. And it's amazing that Americans will just throw their patriotism, their education, whatever education they had on the subject of American patriotism growing up, because, well, I might be a little bit tight right now. And they're not looking at what's being built for the future, which Trump is trying to wipe communism out in the Western Hemisphere. And he's done an amazing job of it so far. History will treat him very fairly. There's no question. Cuba's coming next. Ryan, when we come back, we're going to take it over to you. Armed American Radio's Monster Cast, the classic AAR Roundtable, continues on the flip side of this break. As I said before, I'm warning you, put your seatbelts on. We've got two more segments, and they will whoosh right by. If you were in a Prius, it would sound like... That's what it would sound like. We'll be right back with the crew. Don't go away.
8: With SRN News, I'm Jason Walker. Many in Washington shocked at the news of Lindsey Graham's death. 71-year-old South Carolina senator died Saturday night. Fellow South Carolina lawmaker Tim Scott says Graham came from very humble beginnings.
9: Here's a guy raised in the back of a bar. He's 19 years old at the University of South Carolina. Within 15 months, his mother dies, and then his father has a massive heart attack, and he passes as well. Lindsey adopts his 13-year-old sister and becomes a surrogate father to his sister. That pain and misery led him into public service. And he started public service because he wanted to make sure that no one felt invisible.
8: Senator Scott was appearing Sunday on ABC's This Week. And this is SRN News.
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17: 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I got my 1776 roast bags the other day, Greg, and we've already poured through one of the bags.
18: Oh, nice.
17: No, because I'm going to have to order more.
18: Well, there's that.
17: I've got another bag, but it's just not going to last. That's, I think, the best roast I've ever had there, guys. It's the 1776 blend, and if you're on the coffee of the month deal, you probably got it as well. I don't know if they stagger it. I'm going to assume if I got it, you got it. If you're not on the coffee of the month club, you should do that. It's inexpensive to do, and it just shows up. But some of those roasts are so good. I don't know. I guess it just depends on the day. Yeah, I will probably drink more cups tomorrow on a Monday than I normally would because Sundays are long nights for us. We've got another several hours of work to do after the show airs. And Blackout Coffee just saves the day, man. It really does. But this has been a really, really good blend. 1776 roast, ladies and gentlemen. You can hit QR codes. I'll flip the QR code for you up in the next break. I'm not going to do that now. That right there is the Cove Pure Water QR code. So take advantage of that because they were kind enough to extend that discount. Many of you, including Ryan Petty. Ryan's got one of those units. Ryan, you can jump in here. How are you liking that thing?
5: Loving it.
17: It's a game changer, man.
5: Right over here in the office.
17: Yeah, it's a game changer, and use that because it has the pitcher on the front to fill up the coffee maker that Sofia Vergara sold me at 3 o'clock in the morning, and probably would still again. You know, that's okay. She still looks good enough to me that I'd buy another coffee maker from her. I have to admit that. I am a man. I don't know, Hey, guys, sorry. I'm a man. I love it. It is what it is. Just a reality of the situation. It's blackoutcoffee.com. 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Welcome back in, guys. Two more segments to go. Ryan, we'll go to you now. Took some notes down here. We're talking about, are they telegraphing where we're going? You heard what Justin had to say. And I want to tie this together with not just the Seventh Circuit, but as I was thinking about this over the break, I want to pair this up with the injunction against the Virginia assault weapons ban being statewide. And here's why I'm making this analogy and pairing this up. When I ask, are they showing us their hand? Are they showing us their playbook? I absolutely believe they are, and here's why. Justin nailed it, as always, that if they get in office, they're going to pack the court. They're talking as many as 23 justices. Think about that. 23 justices on the Supreme Court. I believe America would fight another war if the Democrats try a power grab that blatant. But who knows? You got Carville out there, that lunatic. Corporal Cuball still saying that nonsense. But here's where we tie this together with Virginia. Virginia Democrats, including, and I love this from John Comerford, two bullets Jay Jones, right, the attorney general, who made it very clear, our ban is in effect, ignoring the state ban injunction by the judge in the state that said, no, it's not, that the judge had to come back and reiterate that it, in fact, was statewide. They just don't care. And I can't, when you compare that with what the Seventh Circuit did, you have to draw a conclusion here. This is, to me, is not a coincidence. This is the ideology saying, if we don't agree with the decision, well, the hell with the decision, Ryan. This is what we're up against. And this is an incredibly dangerous playbook, is it not?
5: 100% dangerous. And look, I've said this before a number of times. The goal for the left in the United States is get to a is to take us away from being a republic and turning us into a pure democracy. The pathway to get there is stacking the court so that they can impose their will through the legislature, right? Which most legislatures, most states, it's majority rule. If you can get a majority to pass it in the legislature and you get a Democrat governor to sign the bill, and then you get the court to uphold it, that's de facto majority rule. That's the goal of the left, because that's how they will take power. And that's why stacking the court is so attractive to them, because if they can stack the court, they believe they can elect majority Democrat legislatures, and they can de facto take over the country.
17: And it will not matter to them, Brad Primo, combat vet, former law enforcement. It will not matter if they lose future elections if they've got the court stacked, because the court will always rule on the big ticket items that come before the court when they control it, and that's their ultimate goal. Now, I'm going to talk about stacking, Brad. I'm going to stack another one to you, and then we'll take it to Justin. Not only did the Seventh Circuit uphold Pritzker's assault weapons ban, not only did Two Bullets Jay Jones refuse, as well as the rest of the Democrats, refuse to acknowledge the injunction against the ban in their state, which they're being smacked down on, but you also have the federal judge in California who denied the DOJ ask for an injunction against the California Glock ban. These all fall into place. These are all very similar because they're all same thing ideologically, Brad, are they not? So it becomes apparent that this is not coincidental.
6: No, absolutely not coincidental. I mean, they're getting their marching orders from somewhere, someone, and they've all got the same playbook. I mean, that's one thing I will give Democrats credit for, is it does not take them long to get them all singing from the same sheet of music. We're talking usually a matter of about, it takes them about an hour, hour and a half, and every single one of them starts parroting the same thing across the country. So they are effective at that. But, you know, at the end of the day, I mean, we got to remember, I mean, just, what, yesterday, day before, the DSA, Democrat Socialists of America, they put out their platform in what does it say? They want to dissolve, get rid of the Senate. They want to make the House the basically the top of the government, and put the Supreme Court and the presidency subservient to the Congress, to the House, and essentially make it mob rule. And they're openly stating this is what they want to do. They want to do that. And so, you know, they have a problem on their hands, because that wing of their party is the one that has taken over New York. It's going to start taking over some of these other northeastern enclaves they have, the entire New England enclave that they have, and it's going
17: to
6: start
17: taking over Seattle.
6: West. I mean, yeah, I mean, look what's going on out there. So, I mean, you know, in their most populous places, the center where they get all their votes, DSA has its claws deep into it. And so they've got a real problem on their hands, and you're going to see a lot of them, because they're such cowards, they're just going to join it. They're not going to fight it. They're going to join it, because at the end of the day, the type of people who are Democrats would rather rule over ashes than actually have a functional country and not have all the power to themselves.
17: Yeah, and Justin, based on, you know, as we go around this table here in the round table, let's talk about a little bit closer to you than it is to me, but it's close to all of us because we're Americans. I like to say we're all Virginians right now. We're all Arizonans right now, okay? Anybody that are fighting these battles. Rhode Island, we have not forgotten you. I promise you, we've not forgotten you. But let's go up to Maine, Justin. You've got a literal true socialist commie Nazi in Plattner, who was this far this far. He already got the Democrat nomination, and he had Bernie Sanders and the rest of them supporting this guy in Maine. Bill Maher himself is out there calling him a bunch of words I can't say because the FCC controls me and I'm not on pay TV like he is. Justin, it just gets worse by the minute, brother.
7: Yeah, I mean, we are severely challenged right now in our country because our elite today don't have a vision for America. Like, you know, even if you look at the robber baron of yore, like, you know, men like, you know, Rockefeller and Carnegie, mm-hmm. or Ford for that matter, they realize that in order to, you know, protect their wealth and keep the country stable so that they don't have a revolution which results in the mob coming in and lynching them, They figured out that they needed to, you know, raise wages and, you know, build a middle class, create a nation of opportunity for regular Americans. And that said, you know, stabilized the country and took it away from the radicalism which was rising at that time. And we really need a new generation of visionary, you know, American oligarchs who can look beyond their, you know, billions of dollars of assets wealth and say, look, if I'm going to keep my money, I got to make the regular guy do better.
17: Yeah, well, that's a fact. I think Elon Musk is trying to do that. At least that's his message. When we come back, we'll go right back around the table to Ryan Petty. Ryan, random question for the day for you. Are UFOs real? I'm just kidding. We'll be back with the roundtable right after this. Don't go away. Armed American Radio listeners, you already know the name. It's Blackout Coffee. This is bold, unapologetic, America First coffee roasted fresh right here in the USA. And we've got a promo code for you. 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Patriots, listen up. 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
17: Yeah, welcome back to the show indeed. 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One more segment to go here in the Carr Firearms Group studios with you. Those of you watching, I want to apologize. There's a little buffering going on. If you were watching the race at Atlanta, there's a reason it was called. And that was because of the weather, and that weather is now here where this studio resides. But we're here on the air with you. Greg in Dallas, Texas, we've made it to the final segment. Can you believe it already?
18: I got here just in time.
17: It did.
18: Right on time.
17: It always does, because it is right on time. So we'll let that buffer and settle back down. 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We are 18 years on the nation's airwaves. 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It's Magnum Research. It's the Tommy Gun. It's Auto Ward. 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The $250 is still off on there. Take advantage of all of that. Welcome back in. Where did I leave off? Did I leave off with Ryan? Did I leave off with you? Time to go to Brad? Or did it, I went to Justin. Is it back to you, Ryan? Fill me back in. I got a little busy during the break.
5: You asked me something about aliens, and I just, I'm not going to comment.
17: Oh, I said aliens. Yeah, I said, that's right. I said, random question of the day, are aliens real? Well, if Andy Hoosier was here, we'll ask him that tomorrow. I already know how he's going to answer that question. The answer to that is absolutely yes. But, Ryan, there's always a method to the madness when we talk about this communism deal that's moving around the country. And here's where I want to go with this in the final segment of the program today. As we talk about communism, there's something I want every one of you to remember. I've asked you this question for years and years and years on this program. What is it about their agenda that requires you disarmed? And it is their agenda that requires you to be disarmed. You just heard us talking about communism. It's here, ladies and gentlemen. Donald Trump himself is commenting on it. It's here. It exists. There's a commie running the largest city in the United States, in New York. There's a commie. They mask themselves. They call themselves Democrats, Socialists, as you heard Justin talk about, the DSA, the rest of these losers. But they're here. And Ryan, they all want, including the Democrat Party, your disarmament. Care to tackle that one?
5: Look, it's an uncomfortable and awkward place for me to go into the mind of the commie. But let me try.
17: Well, let's try. It's fun.
5: Look, this is an ideology built on jealousy and distrust of human nature. They do not believe you and I can self-govern. And that we need to be led by our betters, right? The intelligentsia, the learned, those that have risen to prominence and power should be guiding and directing us. Us the average citizen being armed is anathema to that philosophy. It pushes, it threatens it directly, and it pushes against it. So they need us disarmed so that they can institute total control over how you and I think, what we buy, where we live, what kind of car we drive, who we associate with, the whole shebang, right? As they say, everything must be controlled so that they can maintain their grip on power. And that is why disarming the average citizen like you and me is fundamental to where they want to go and what they need to do.
17: Brad, it can't happen in America. It just can't happen in America, Brad. It can't happen here. It's not going to happen here. I mean, Ben Franklin said it. Remember, well, you just heard Ryan allude to it in the earlier segment when he was talking about a pure democracy. This is not a pure democracy. It never has been. When he was asked what he gave the people, what the founders gave the people at the convention, here's what he said. He said, a republic if you can keep it. Brad, none of this can happen in America. It just can't, can it? I mean, it can't.
6: Well, you know, I
17: think
6: hope
17: he senses
6: right,
17: my sarcasm.
6: Yeah. I mean, I would like to think you're right, but at the same time, you know, if we don't act like it's a distinct possibility, then we will end up with communists running the show. You know, it just amazes me how they refuse to give up. You know, I mean, the communists have been handed loss after loss after loss across history, and they refuse to give up. They somehow keep on regenerating and respawning. I mean, the fact that the ideology has lasted as long as it has, and it mutates and it always comes back like a cancer, it convinces me that it is an ideology straight from the pits of hell. That's the only way it can survive, is that it's just pure evil. And it's the only way it survives in the world, you know. It blows my mind.
17: It is mind-boggling. It really, truly is, Justin. It's mind-boggling to me because your family has lived through this. It is mind-boggling. It is hard. It really, truly is hard to wrap your head, Justin, around the fact that there are Americans that embrace this when they have the freedom that they have in this country, and they seem to forget that. And I have to ask you this loaded question, and I know how you're going to answer it. If communists were to take control in this country, would they kill us?
7: They would certainly come for us and disarm us all. And if we don't give up our guns, they will shoot us and take us to camps and put us in death camps. I mean, they certainly do that. That's not beyond them, Mark.
17: Doesn't human history bear that out? Not us. It's not us on Armed American Radio. Human history bears that out. Does it not, Justin?
7: Communism is like when the bank forecloses on your loan. The government comes in and they take everything. They take all of your money and they, you know, you're left with nothing and they throw you out. And that's what happens when the communists take over your country. They basically, you know, take everything you got. No more private property. All your assets, all your property, all gone to the state.
17: And, you know, Ryan, 90 miles south of the state you reside in, and I'm going to shout out a very good friend of mine, an old friend of mine by the name of Dan Agramonte, who I've known for years. Dan and his son I've known his son since he was knee-high to a grasshopper like my own son, about the same age when they were little. We've been on the air that long. And Dan's family in Cuba, Che Guevara himself rode up on horseback and took their family's property, their home, and their matchbook factory, and they were able to escape. He nationalized it right there when he rode up on horseback with his minions. Ryan, it's real, is it not? You've got 20 seconds.
5: It is real, and it's a constant threat. And that's why you read the quote, you know, a republic if you can keep it. The price of freedom is eternal vigilance. We have got to do a better job of teaching history to our young people so that they grow up and understand that we live in the greatest country that has ever existed in human history. And the state of freedom that we enjoy is not the natural state of man. It is conflict, it is war, it is violence, it is oppression. And if we don't do everything we can to preserve it, we will end up like every other civilization that is occupied this earth.
17: Yeah, and I'll quote Jared Yanis from Guns and Gadgets not long ago on the program. No one is coming to help us, ladies and gentlemen. The cavalry is not coming. If freedom dies here, it dies everywhere. And it's up to us. Stay well armed, ladies and gentlemen. Ryan Petty, thank you for being here. Justin Moon, CEO of Car Arm. Fantastic. Always good. Fan favorite for a reason. Brad Primo, enjoy your family vacation, brother. We got you covered while you're gone, and we'll look forward to you coming back. Guys, thanks all of you for being here. Guys, we're going to get up and do it again tomorrow because they don't want us to. I'll see you on the radio, 4 p.m. Eastern, 1 o'clock Pacific tomorrow. We'll be out tomorrow. 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
4: News this hour from Town Hall. I'm Jason Walker. Washington mourning the death of South Carolina GOP Senator Lindsey Graham.
5: He was a great politician. He really was. He got along with a lot of people that you wouldn't think of. He was somebody that loved our country, and he fought very hard for the country.
4: On NBC's Meet the Press, the president said he had just spoken with Graham when the lawmaker came back from his trip to Ukraine.
5: But no, he felt okay. I mean, I actually, on the call, he told me, Kristen, he said, you know, I feel good, but I'm tired. He was fine. I knew him well. He would let you know if he wasn't feeling well. He had days where he didn't feel so well, and he'd let you know about it.
4: New data suggesting immigration may be adding pressure to the already tight housing market, drawing strong reaction from conservatives. More on that story from correspondent Ken Lorman.
6: Studies indicate a 1% increase in unauthorized workers is linked to a roughly 2.2% rise in home prices and 1.4% rise in rents. Analysts say added demand is straining limited housing supply, especially in urban areas. Conservative leaders maintain the findings prove President Trump is right to push for stricter border enforcement and immigration policies. Ken Lorman reporting.
4: A proposed legal settlement with the U.S. government would require Keystone Pipeline Systems operator to pay a civil penalty of $27 million because of a huge spill in Kansas in December of 2022. Apple is accusing OpenAI of stealing trade secrets as it seeks to build its own hardware for ChatGPT. It is a major break in a partnership between the iPhone maker and AI company. More on these stories, townhall.com.
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9: When Abraham Lincoln was elected president in 1860, America stood on the edge of collapse. Over the next 4 years, the Civil War claimed more than 700,000 lives and tested whether our republic could endure. As the war drew to a close, Lincoln looked beyond victory. He looked toward healing. In his second inaugural address, he challenged the nation, "Let us strive on to bind up the nation's wounds, to achieve and cherish a just and lasting peace." Lincoln understood that preserving the greatest experiment in self-government required more than winning a war. It required the character to restore what had been broken. More than 160 years later, America still faces division. The question is not whether we'll disagree. The question is whether we still have the wisdom and the character to heal together.
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0: And happy 250th birthday, America. What a great day it is for our great country. We all have so much to be thankful for living in this incredible nation. Welcome to a special edition of America's number one travel radio show, everyone. It is just after 10 a.m. Eastern Time. It is Saturday, July 4th, 2026. And from coast to coast, border to border, and around the world on TuneIn, let freedom ring. The fastest 2 hours in travel is on. Well, today's show, folks, it is going to be a loud and proud one. Mary and I are coming to you live from the Intrepid here in Manhattan today. RJ is also here on set with us as the show transmits via satellite across the USA to our now 625 AM and FM stations. So much has already happened here to celebrate America. The Vice President has gone by. There is so much still to come while we're on air. You're going to be hearing it. And once we wrap today's show at noon Eastern time, there's going to be still, the festivities are going to continue. So good morning, Mary.
1: Good morning, Robert, and good morning to all of our listeners. Happy 250 America. We've been waiting all year for this. We're super excited to be here. What a great day for the country. Every Independence Day is a good time to realize how fortunate we are. But today definitely has some special meaning. So happy 250 to our country.
0: Absolutely right. So RJ, no open road for you today. That's we're doing something different here. We've already seen so many patriotic happenings this morning with the Naval Review. It's Fleet Week in the city. We're told with around 15,000 sailors or more. The Blue Angels should be flying over us, folks, and in the next 10 minutes or so. How are you feeling about all that's happening here at the Intrepid as we celebrate Independence Day in America's 250?
2: It's just unbelievable to be here, you know, and I'm most looking forward to, obviously, the celebrations with Sail 250 going up and down the Hudson later, just throughout the day. New York City, or frankly, the East Coast, will never see a tall ship parade like this for certainly more decades to come. I mean, it really is a once-in-a-lifetime opportunity. And to be here, I mean, we are literally looking right at the Intrepid. We are right next to this amazing vessel, hugely historic ship. For the country, for New York, you know, so just an honor to be here.
0: Well,
2: so
0: we're right here on the Hudson River. We got NBC next to us. Fox and Friends were here earlier today, so lots going on. Rudy, listen, the excitement and patriotism that we're seeing around the country, it's a full throttle today. How are folks in Minneapolis, the St. Paul area there celebrating?
3: Well, I think most of America thinks Minneapolis is the capital city of Minnesota. It's actually the twin city, St. Paul, just across the Mississippi River where I live. That is the capital. And on the grounds of the Capitol Day, they're doing a red, white, and boom, which means an incredible fireworks display later tonight, obviously, when it gets dark. So that's probably the biggest thing, but there's certainly parties all over town. I know I'm going to a July 4th party at somebody's house, and it's all decked out, and I haven't seen it, but I know my friend will have it decked out in streamers.
0: Well, you've got a lot going on. And listen, you know, where you lived, and Mary and I lived for a period down in D.C., we got the Great American State Fair going on. They say they're going to be the greatest fireworks that the country's ever seen. Here in New York, I think I heard today they're going to use 85,000 shells tonight with the fireworks that will be happening. So, Bobby, happy Independence Day to you. What, you know, are you experiencing? Clearly, New York, a lot happening today. It's a big deal. I know Texas likes to do things big as well. But how's Dallas and the folks there at the Network Command Center celebrating July 4th?
4: Yeah, so we've got, obviously, we've done all the fireworks shows this week, and they've got various happenings in downtown Dallas and downtown Fort Worth and everywhere else today. We've got, we're going to go to the Rangers game a little bit later today. So we'll be in air conditioning from the 100-degree heat, but I know the Rangers always like to do big stuff around July 4th, and so, they'll have their own observations.
0: So, Bobby, listen, that's great. You know, baseball created right here in New York in 1840, so you're going to go celebrate with America's pastime.
4: America's pastime, exactly.
0: Yeah, I love it. Okay.
1: All right, well, I want to set the scene for everyone listening who's tuned in around the country today as we broadcast live from the USS Intrepid this morning. Earlier today, for just the seventh time in U.S. history, a formal international naval review occurred. It was a wonderful procession. It included Vice President J.D. Vance. Now an international aerial review is about to begin. Robert already alluded to the fact that the Blue Angels will be leading that off. And we've been told, Robert, that as many as 200 different aircraft will be involved in this international aerial review. So as the show goes along today, you will definitely be hearing this. as we move along, and we may even pause once in a while to throw the mics up to the sky. The Blue Angels, by the way, will be low flying, and the Red Arrows are here. The Royal Air Force.
2: The Blue Angels, they're going to fly under the GW Bridge.
5: Yes.
0: So they'll be low in the front of the
1: And some of the levels will be as low as 500 feet for these aircraft. Incredible.
0: So then, also starting just a few minutes down near Governor's Island, just off the tip of Lower Manhattan, about 5 miles from us, if you're not familiar with that, folks around the country, the big sale, 4th 250 celebrations, will also be simultaneously happening. That's going to create a spectacular

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1: The Bible says, "The eyes of the Lord run to and fro throughout the whole earth to show himself strong on behalf of those who love and trust him." If you love and trust the Lord, he's going to show himself strong on your behalf today.
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8: This is Ed Morrissey of HotAir.com for Town Hall. What happens when the left plucks a working-class man from obscurity and pushes him for high office? In an era of democratic desperation, mainstream media creates narratives to protect him, even at the expense of their own stated values. Graham Platner's rise and fall stains all the institutions of the left. Democrats and the media tried to bury or downplay Platner's checkered past, including his Nazi SS tattoo, his record of disturbing public comments, and his moral depravity. Don't be fooled by the sudden shift in media coverage. Everything that outlets like Axios and the New York Times reports as news today had been reported weeks and months

0: months ago by independent media. The Times cooked its own report in early June to protect Plattner. Every elite media outlet perpetuated the working class lie about a man who lives off his wealthy parents. The insistence by Democrats and the media to make excuses for Plattner exposes the corruption of both. The Nazi tattoo told us all we needed to know. I'm Ed Morrissey.
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4: Oh, folks, boy, you missed the Blue Angels, and we just had the French Air, that was amazing, the Air Force go by. Nice to have all of you aboard with us today as we broadcast live across the USA. Happy 250th birthday, America. Mary and I and RJ are coming to you from the Intrepid and the Intrepid Museum. This is the historic, as you know, Essex-class aircraft carrier known as the Fighting One. It now lives as the Intrepid Museum here in New York City. It happening right in the front of us and all above us on this very hot day is the Sail Forth 250, an international aerial review that's going on right now, all part of the American 250 celebration.
2: That's right. And as Robert just said, before we went to break, Dave Winters is joining us here on set. He's the executive vice president of the Intrepid Museum. He's a busy man. He's also a board member with Sail Forth 250, and they are responsible for today's parade of tall ships. Yeah, welcome.
4: Dave, listen, thank you very much for joining us here and for hosting us. We really appreciate that today. Welcome to America's number one travel radio show.
5: Thank you for having me, and happy Independence Day.
4: Thank you so much. Was that amazing? I'm sorry, listen, our listeners around the country, they didn't get to, but what we just experienced, that was impressive, wasn't it?
5: Aircraft flyovers are amazing. They really are.
4: Oh, absolutely. All right, so for over 33 years now, you've been working here. Today has to be a very special one for you. New York has never seen anything like what we're experiencing as we celebrate America's 250. I want you to talk about the Fighting One and how important she's been to our nation. The ship survived kamikaze attacks, torpedoes. In many ways, it's a good symbol, I think, of American resilience and innovation, really, as we reflect on 250 years of history.
5: Absolutely right. The aircraft carrier Intrepid served for 31 years defending our nation, launched and served in the Pacific in World War II, as you said, was hit by five kamikazes at different times during that conflict. Over 250 sailors on board Intrepid lost their lives on that ship or in her aircraft. So today she serves as a monument to those men and a monument to all the men and women who served our nation throughout America's history.
2: Dave, to set the scene for our listeners tuned in across the USA, the USS Intrepid sits right here on the Hudson River. We're at Pier 82, 46th Street in New York City. You just literally used the word that I was going to use because I've been coming here since it was first birthed here, which is, what, 1982?
5: Yeah, the museum opened in 1982.
2: Yeah, been here many times. It's very stirring to be here for this special day today, but it really is a monument to freedom, both with all the warbirds that are here for people to see, its own history, and, of course, the innovation of space travel with the Enterprise here. You are also a part of the Sail Forth 250 team here in New York, and there you go, listeners. Here it comes. You know, I'm curious, what do you hope people here or around the country hearing us today get from all of these festivities today?
5: We are fortunate to live in the greatest country in the world. And I'm not just saying that, you know, America number one. America was formed on the basis of freedom. No other nation has been formed just based on equality of man and freedom and government of the people. So many nations have fortunately adopted that same form of government later, but America pioneered it and showed it to work, and it's worked for a quarter of a millennium. So we must be doing something right. So I think it's very, very important for Americans to understand the importance of this day. And this is a milestone date for America. Be thankful for the freedom we enjoy, because many people in the world do not enjoy such freedom. Be thankful for the
4: Amen
5: men and women.
4: To that, Dave.
2: Amen. Yeah.
5: Yeah. Be thankful to the men and women of the armed services who serve every day to guarantee that freedom for us.
2: Yeah.
4: RJ?
6: No, it could not have been said any better. And for our listeners, we just had a one of two airworthy B-29s fly over Fifi in tandem with a T-51 Mustang, another lasting impression of our services and our men and women in uniform. You know, one thing I want to touch on as well, you know, the Intrepid, such a historic ship, something that not a lot of people may know about unless they visited the Intrepid Museum and seen some of the exhibitions. Intrepid was involved with some of the manned spaceflight program pickups with some capsules, with some space missions. Can you tell us a little bit about that?
5: Absolutely. Intrepid was a recovery vehicle for NASA, and in one mission in the Mercury space program and one mission in the Gemini space program, Intrepid was there to, Intrepid helicopters would go out and pick up the capsule after it splashed down in the ocean, brought it back to the deck of Intrepid. So we're part of that. This ship is part of that history, too. It's an amazing history, and we have the Space Shuttle Enterprise here now that kind of continues the story of the exploration of space, and that story will continue.
4: So, Dave, George Washington famously referred to the Hudson River as the key to America from a strategic standpoint. And you think about it, here we are centuries later, broadcasting from a pier on the Hudson River, as the largest naval review in our nation's history occurred this morning. The International Aerial Review, and the Sailforth 250 are underway. We're hearing that right now. I'm seeing it firsthand. It's Fleet Week. We have all the naval ships from our country and internationally here. Talk about what this day means to you personally.
5: Well, having all these international vessels and aircraft joining this celebration tells us something about our nation. I'm glad that the world is joining America in this milestone celebration, our 250th birthday. So I think that I think that's very meaningful to me. This is an international, it's an American celebration, but it is international. We have we have friends all over the world. They're sharing this with us. This is I'm sure hopefully people internationally are hearing you. I just think that means so much. And again, as I said before, I ask Americans just to reflect on this day, understand what it's about, and never forget, never take for granted the freedom we enjoy.
2: Now, there are quite a few people here today, Dave. It's a wonderful turnout, great energy, and we have a lot of service members here, and we've met quite a few, and I think we're going to be interviewing one later who actually lived on the Intrepid and served on the Intrepid. But what is this, a military reception going on? Is this something that you do on a regular basis, like during Fleet Week, or...
5: Yeah, we have a reception to open Fleet Week every year.
2: Yeah.
5: Of course, this year is very special due to what we're celebrating. This celebration we're having here is a little bit larger than what we might normally have. But yeah, we're so happy to see so many men and women in uniform here, because we honor them every day here at the Intrepid Museum. They're amazing. We love them. We respect their service. We honor their service. So just seeing uniforms just always makes me happy, because they're so professional.
2: Yes.
5: And they're so dedicated to serving our nation. I just love seeing that.
2: They're incredibly dedicated. We've been here since 7 o'clock this morning, as have you. You've probably been here longer than we have.
4: I don't think he went home last night.
2: And we've all had a chance, all of us, to talk to some of the service members, right, RJ? And they're just very passionate and dedicated and proud to serve our country.
6: 100%. And that's, like you were saying, any Fleet Week in the city is special, especially with the large number of service members, men and women that descend upon the city. But this year, it's different, and it's incredibly special to be here, especially at the Intrepid.
2: So I don't want to ask you to pick a favorite child, but I do have a question for you, since you've been here for more than 30 years, and you know this wonderful ship very well. For people listening who perhaps have not yet visited the Intrepid Museum, is there a particular aircraft on the ship? I do see you looking up to the sky, so I know you love aircraft as well, as they're flying over us literally as we're broadcasting. Is there a particular aircraft on the ship that you want to speak about that you think has played a pivotal role in American history or that you have a connection to?
5: Well, most of the aircraft that we have here are aircraft that have some relation to Intrepid. They either flew off Intrepid during her time in service, or were in service during Intrepid's time. And we have several aircraft from nations that were our adversaries at that time. So having those, I don't want to call them enemy aircraft, but at the time they were.
2: Yeah, sure.
5: We have several of those. Those are very special to have. Next to us, we have the British Airways Concorde, which, of course, is not a military aircraft, but it was a historical aircraft, sound records. For setting speed records for flying over the Atlantic, and of course the Space Shuttle Enterprise.
4: Dave, let's talk about the Sailforth 250. You're on the board.
5: Okay? Yes.
4: How long has this been being planned?
5: Years. Sailforth 250 has been planning this for five or six years at least. It's taken that much time and effort to pull together all the resources and support to make today possible.
4: And as these ships come in and the parade goes through today and passes in front of us, people can then go and get on the ships, because they're going to be docked around the city, yes?
5: Correct. We're going to have four tall ships right here at our pier starting tomorrow through Tuesday. Yes, people can come on. These are amazing ships. They're just so fascinating. walk on their decks. That love to offer that.
4: Well, Dave, listen, again, thank you. We know it's a very busy day for you. Beautiful weather. A little hot, but, you know, so Mary and I, we've done this show from the beaches in Sicily, so, you know, we can handle this heat. So thanks again for the hospitality and for being with us live on set.
5: Okay. Thank you.
4: Thank you. All right. Well, listen, I mean, Mary, RJ, I mean, this it's just getting started. And all that's
2: happening. I mean, the aircraft, this literally is the review. They're just flying over. I'm trying to figure out what they all are, RJ. Yeah. I'm sure you know what most of these aircraft are.
4: You know what
2: are.
4: I find interesting?
2: What's that?
6: That is a modified C-130, but I'm not even quite sure what that is. That's unbelievable.
4: I find it interesting as we're looking across to New Jersey. No, all the people that are lined up over in New Jersey looking over at us, Mary.
2: Yeah.
4: You see that going on across the Hudson? All right. Well, listen. Folks, I am going to get ready right now to take and send this back down to Bobby in Dallas. When we return on the other side of the break, today's special live remote America 250 broadcast will bring you more action. Plus, we're going to now send RJ out into the crowd. He's going to bring some thoughts of people who are gathered around today. Stay with us, folks. We'll be right back.
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0: With SRN News, I'm Jason Walker, Washington, mourning the death of South Carolina GOP Senator Lindsey Graham.
1: He was a great politician. He really was. He got along with a lot of people that you wouldn't think of. He was somebody that loved our country, and he fought very hard for the country.
0: On NBC's Meet the Press, the president says he had just spoken with Graham when the lawmaker came back from his trip to Ukraine.
1: But no, he felt okay. I mean, I actually, on the call, he told me, Chris, and he said, you know, I feel good, but I'm tired. He was fine. I knew him well. He would let you know if he wasn't feeling well. He had days where he didn't feel so well, and he'd let you know about it.
0: Apple accusing OpenAI of stealing trade secrets. That as it seeks to build its own hardware for ChatGPT. This is SRN News.
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1: Well, as our live national broadcast from the Intrepid here in New York City continues on this July 4th, happy 250, America.
2: Absolutely. Happy 4th of July. I know we've added some new stations the past few months, but most of you tuned in know that we did kick off our 2026 America 250 coverage in a big way as part of our big Let's Go America tour, Miami to Los Angeles, with show partner Regent Seven Seas Cruises. And we transited the Panama Canal. We did a live broadcast from there. The Panama Canal, of course, is an important part of American history and our national security today. And during that three-week trip back in January, Gina Rogers was the historian aboard Seven Seas Grandeur for those travels. She joined us live on air during the January 17th, 2026 broadcast. Gina lives here in New York, so we figured, why not? We invited her to join us here at the historic Intrepid for today's live show, and we are very happy to have Gina here with us on this special day.
1: Gina, listen, it's great to see you again and have you here live on set. In Panama, you were on with us in hour two. Today, you made it to hour one.
2: You're going to host with us next.
1: Yeah, exactly. That's the case. So I got to say, so Gina, Bobby's telling us in our headset, just project a little more as you're talking back, okay, to us. Just talk a little louder back to us as we're going through this because of all the noise around us. So listen, Gina, from the historic Panama Canal to the historic USS Intrepid, our travels with you and the Regent team were great back in January. It's how we kicked off our 2026 America 250 coverage in a very special way. But what we're experiencing here today, also very special, historic in some ways, as we've already mentioned a few times on the show. I'm sure we'll continue to do that as it progresses. And what a way to add an exclamation point to celebrating our nation's 250th birthday. As a cultural historian, what are you enjoying? What's grabbed your attention so far that's unfolding around us?
2: We're having a little technical difficulty, and there goes another military flyover. There goes another military flyover.
1: Hey, Gina, we're going to just ask you to try this headset right here.
2: We're going to try a different headset with our guest, Gina.
1: We have, folks, got a little technical issue going on here. So
2: imagine the wind coming off the Hudson. Imagine about 500 people here.
1: Try that. How is that?
2: A lot going on.
3: I can hear you.
1: Okay, so Bobby, just tell us in depth. Okay, that's good.
3: I'll try. Okay.
2: Yes.
3: I'll scream.
1: Okay. Yes, exactly.
2: So start again.
1: So, Gina, go ahead. Tell us.
3: I think it's wonderful to be here because there's so much history that we're seeing today. You know, the U.S. Navy Blue Angels, they're showing us some of their aircraft from the past. And then, of course, we get to see these beautiful, beautiful current aircraft. Now, what I really like about that is that the Blue Angels were formed in 1946, just after World War II. And they're not just thrilling to watch. I mean, they're precision flying. They're part military tradition. They're part, I don't know, how on earth do human beings do this?
1: That's right, it's true.
3: But the Navy in 46 wanted to keep the public interest alive in naval aviation, and it worked. It boosted morale. Americans were proud of the skill and precision of their pilots. And it actually helped inspire a surge of enlistments.
2: You're making great points today because this is why we have these great air shows around the world today.
3: Well, I learned that the Blue Angels have actually flown internationally and had performances. And they have flown to over 500 million people around the world.
1: Yeah, between the Blue Angels, the Thunderbirds as well, which we have in the country, I mean, it really is amazing. No question about it. So, you know, as you know, in a few months, Mary and I, we're going to be traveling with show fans in Europe. We're going to begin in Malta. We're going to Italy, Croatia, Montenegro, Greece, and Turkey with Regent. Those countries have such deep history, Gina. But when you think about our nation celebrating its 250th birthday, as again, we're just being wowed in the sky, you know, we're still such a young nation in so many ways. The impact this country has had on the world in 250 years, it's immense. You know, do milestones like July 4th matter to a society, in your opinion?
3: I do. I think they're very important, the milestones, because it reminds us of the things we've accomplished. We get to see, look back, and actually enjoy our history. The world is watching as well.
1: Yeah,
3: and I think it's a nice reminder of just how fortunate we are to be Americans.
1: So, Gina, listen, as you know, we've sent RJ out into the crowd. He's got some folks that are going to be joining him right now. So we're going to see if he is connected and if he's ready to go. RJ?
2: Can you hear us?
4: Yeah. Can you hear me?
1: Okay, we can hear you. That's fine. So, you know, who have you caught up with, and what do they want to say?
4: All right. So I'm here with Captain Williams. He's commander of the
5: United States Army Drill Team, sir.
4: Exactly. Yes, United States Army Drill Team. You're fairly young as well for a captain.
5: I'm 25, sir.
4: Fantastic. And Captain Williams, where are you from?
5: Originally, I'm from Southern Illinois, a little town called Marion.
4: Marion, Illinois. Fantastic. So, you know, look, we're here. It's Fleet Week, Independence Day, our nation's 250th anniversary. What does, you know, America's 250th birthday mean to you?
5: America's 250th anniversary is of great significance to all of the people of America. All the hardship, all the struggles, all the hard work and dedication that the American people, all the sacrifices that they've made to get us to where we're at today is extensive, and here we are celebrating it, and it's a great moment in American history to be a part of that.
4: Absolutely. Now tell us a little bit about what you do as commander of the...
5: Yes, sir. So we're here on behalf of the New York Army Recruiting Battalion, and I'm with the Old Guard based out of Fort Myer, Virginia. Who I am is the commander of the United States Army Drill Team. So we are a precision drill platoon that executes ceremonies on a national, international level that acts as a goodwill ambassador for the Army. So we're a recruiting asset to the Army, and we also engage with the local population of American citizens or abroad to show a different side of the Army and show what a soldier looks like.
1: Absolutely. RJ, please thank him for his service for us.
4: Well, look, it goes without saying. Obviously, Captain Williams, thanks so much. Thank you for your service. Thanks for being here today. We look forward to listening to you all later on today. All right?
5: Thank you, sir. I appreciate it. Thank you for your support.
4: Really appreciate it. Thank you. All right, so up next we have my good friend Marty over here. Marty, can you tell us a little bit, where are you from, Marty?
6: I'm from Brooklyn.
4: Marty from Brooklyn. Fantastic. And look, so you're wearing a hat. You served on the Intrepid. Can you tell us a little bit? First of all, thank you for your service. And we do have four A-10 Warthogs flying over right now. That's a little bit noisy. But tell us a little bit about your service and your history on the Intrepid.
6: I was on the Intrepid from 1964 to 1966. I was in a helicopter anti-submarine squadron. We used to chase Russian submarines over in the Mediterranean during the Cold War. Like, you chase us and we chase you.
4: And if we were just speaking briefly before, you were also on board during one of the Gemini space mission retrieval pickups as well, correct?
6: Yes, the Molly Brown.
4: That's fantastic. So, look, I think you do have your granddaughter here as well. She did mention...
7: Jules.
4: Juliana over here, Marty's granddaughter. Juliana, say hi to America.
8: Hi, America.
4: All right, so it's our 250th anniversary as a country. Tell us a little bit, you know, what does 250 years of America of freedom mean to you?
8: Freedom means, like, a lot, because you could have whatever things you want to do and whatever things you want to say.
4: Amazing. Fantastic. The freedom of speech, First Amendment rights, you know, that's what it's all about. Juliana, thank you so much.
8: You're welcome.
4: All right. Marty, appreciate you being with us. Enjoy today, and thank you for your service.
6: I will. You're welcome. Thank you.
4: Pleasure. Thank you so much.
1: All right. Well, listen, nice job. Appreciate that.
9: One more?
1: Oh, we've got one more, I think.
9: Yeah, there's one more.
1: Okay.
4: Hi, how's it going? So I'm RJ with RM World Travel. What's your name?
10: My name is Salam.
4: Salam, pleasure to meet you. It's our 250th anniversary. You know, tell us a little bit, what does that mean to you, and can you name, you know, what are some freedoms that we're celebrating today that mean something to you?
10: It's really nice to be here celebrating, and it's a big milestone, 250 years of independence from Britain. I think it's a great way for us to showcase independence, even like for various reasons. Gives people freedom to act on things and to be able to really roam, be here even, just to watch all these airplane demonstrations. It's just an incredible thing to do, so happy to be here.
4: It really is. So thank you so much. I really appreciate your time.
10: Likewise. Take care.
4: Thank you.
1: Well, RJ, listen, nice job. So head back to the broadcast set, and we will do it again next hour, okay?
4: All righty, thanks.
1: So, Gina, listen, I've got
2: a question for Gina. I know you. This is going to be...
1: I'll follow your lead on this.
2: So, as we continue along, Gina, I can see your excitement being here today, but let's talk a little bit about American culture, because we've got great innovators, we've had wonderful inventions, the Model T, we could go on and on, the phone... great food, entertainment, sports, so many things that we've exported out into the world have started here in America. Is there anything you want to share that you think strikes a chord of America or American culture, or that folks around the world, you know, you travel a lot, when they think of America, what are some good things that have come out of America that you think they think of?
3: Well, you know, I do ask people, or they offer that information. And when people ask about American inventions, as you are, they usually expect big machines, you know, the Model T, the airplane, the assembly line, the light bulb, and of course, those matter. They matter very much. But I'm drawn, as a cultural historian, to cultural inventions. So I looked at things America created or reshaped that became part of daily life, and not just here, as I said, but around the world. If I started with one item, I would start with blue jeans.
2: Oh, good one.
1: You know, the American blue jeans.
2: No, it's
1: right.
2: True.
3: Denim was not invented in America, but this sturdy fabric has European roots. But the classic version of blue jeans, it's tied to Levi Strauss, who patented riveted work pants in 1873. They began life, actually, in America as workwear, right? Just practical, rugged clothing for miners and laborers and cowboys. But somehow, over the last 150 years, jeans have become one of America's great democratic garments. I think they transformed into a global symbol of American casual style and strongly American. I mean, because these days, presidents wear them, teenagers, rebels, movie stars wear them.
1: Gina, can you be an American and not own a pair of jeans? I'm not sure.
3: No. That's the rule.
2: That's emphatic.
1: Gina Rogers.
3: I think there's an amendment.
1: There might be, and if not,
2: there might be. We'll start one. We'll get it going
1: here. Let me just expand upon a little bit with you, because if you think about the influential Americans that have changed our world, right? You know, we could throw out folks like Ben Franklin or Thomas Edison or Alexander Graham Bell, but, you know, we're a travel show, right? You think of what Henry Ford has done for us. You think about Orville and Wilbur Wright, right? I mean, we're here in New York, J.D. Rockefeller, Walt Disney. There are so many people. I could go on, you know, Mark Twain, such a traveler and so forth.
3: That's right.
1: Is there a person or people that are out there that you just really identify with that have really helped change America or influenced our society?
3: Well, today I look at the people who are in the military who served. And there are actually two groups that I really admire. The Tuskegee Airmen. I mean, that's a powerful American story. They were the first black military aviators in the U.S. Army's Air Force. And they served with distinction, extraordinary skill during World War II, all while facing discrimination, not just at home, but actually also in uniform. And the other are the Navajo Code Talkers. Because one of the most fascinating World War II stories is of the Navajo Code Talkers. They used the Navajo language to create a code that enemy forces couldn't break. It's such a beautiful twist, a native language that America had once tried to suppress. It actually became one of the tools that helped defend the country. So I think those people are really brave and notable.
2: Great examples of stories within our history of resilience and just the strong spirit.
1: Gina mentioned, Levi Strauss and blue jeans, but think of what Sam Walton has done, right?
2: Yes.
1: There's another person. There's so many
2: And
1: people
2: in entertainment, Gina, country. We already know from your presentations, I Love Lucy, 1951.
1: Oh, that's true. It's exactly
2: one
1: right.
2: Of your classic American TV series.
1: We're going to do that later in the show, for sure. So, Gina, listen, we did not take our normal 40 break, but we do have to hit our 49 break, and that is coming up. I know I alerted our stations earlier about that, so we're going to ask you to stay right where you are. We'll continue when we return. RJ, I could see, is working his way back over here to the broadcast desk, so we like that. And folks, I mean, you know, we're already headed, what are we looking at right now? Like almost 10:48 right now that we're at. I've got another segment to go this hour. Mary, I mean, the planes that we're seeing, if I could describe, though, besides the plane, the ships and so forth in the front of us, the amount of people gathered around us here, the Intrepid is throwing a party for everybody.
2: 100%. And you can hear these planes coming. You can hear the sound barrier. You can hear them before you see them. And
1: listen,
2: it's just an incredible sight. Robert,
1: exactly.
2: We have passed hors d'oeuvres. How lovely. Thank you.
3: It's like we're on grandeur.
2: Yeah,
1: we are.
2: Exactly.
1: Maybe the region folks are here.
2: I truly hope everyone listening today that this is inspiring all of you, and I hope you all have wonderful plans for today.
1: Folks, listen, we've got one more segment to go this hour. Another 60 minutes are ahead in hour two. The Sailforth 250 ships are ahead. They're going to be here that hour as the procession has begun. There's really no better way to spend your July 4th than with us. Thank you for doing it. We'll be back in 3 minutes.

0: 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We'll be right back.
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14: Well, folks, it's not going to get any louder than that. What a great day this is, everyone. Happy 250th birthday, America. As we bring you all back to the Intrepid here in New York City at 52 minutes past the hour, this special live remote broadcast continues.
13: And the sky is red, white, and blue from that trail from those aircraft. The tall ships will be coming up the Hudson River soon as the Sailforth 250 parade is happening. This is a great day. And we have cultural historian Gina Rogers here again with us on the set.
14: Yes, we do. And RJ is back. By the way, next hour we're going to be joined by Kevin McCullough from our local New York City affiliate and the Travel Siblings. Kara B. Bell and Harlan D. Bell will also be joining us. RJ, I know you're back from your adventures in the crowd. Did you find, despite the heat, that everyone's having a good time?
15: It's impossible to find a single frown here. I mean, everybody's got a huge smile on their face. They're just happy to be here. And I mean, you know, you look up at the sky. I mean, who couldn't get excited by this?
13: Gina, I want to ask you a question about time capsules. So they are burying a time capsule in Independence Hall into the ground in Philadelphia. And they're putting different items, people from the tech sector, the arts sector, all different sectors, education, historian. From a historical standpoint, I'm just curious, or even just from a pop cultural standpoint, if you were to put an item in the time capsule that you think should be opened 100 years from now, what would it be?
16: That's a great question. You know, I think I'd put an ordinary smartphone in.
13: Yeah.
16: Not because of the technology and that it's amazing, but because it captures how we live today.
17: Yeah.
16: Our family photos are there, our music, our maps, our friendships, even our arguments, right?
13: Yeah.
16: And a historian 250 years from now could learn an awful lot about everyday American life from what's inside that one little device.
13: Yeah.
14: So, Gina, we're being told, Rudy's telling us he's got a question for you. So you're going to have to listen, Rudy. Make sure you talk loud because this is a loud and proud show today.
15: We just had some F-18s fly over. It is deafening over here.
14: Rudy, what do you want to ask Gina?
18: Well, Gina, I know you've done a lot of archaeological digs in places like Italy and Turkey and Greece. When you go to places like Herculaneum or Ephesus, I presume, maybe you haven't dug there, but you certainly know it. Do you see things that we as young as a young country have brought to bear on our country? I mean, the architecture, I think, is fairly obvious, you know, columns, yes, and that sort of thing. Anything more sophisticated than what I just said?
16: Well, the ports that I think of, I'm sorry, the ports, the places that I've gone, I see a lot of history, ancient history. Now, our oldest architecture is a couple of hundred years old, so it's very different. But one thing I noticed is that in those countries, there was a lot of work done by hand, carving the stone, putting together beautiful door knockers. There was so much precision and so much dedication to making something beautiful.
14: So I got to ask you, you know, one of the things that I love about America are the freedoms that we enjoy, right?
16: Yes.
14: The resilience of our nation. A lot of people have been asking, you know, what do I think what America 250 means? And I think it's the resilience. This country, in 250 years, we're a very resilient nation. The entrepreneurial spirit that's helped us prosper also is it's not lost on me. And so if you were summing up America's spirit or character, how would you do it?
16: I would probably look at some of the major accomplishments, again, that culturally changed our country. And I have a few.
14: Sure.
16: I think railroads, number one, because this is trains. These are trains that moved people and goods. And it's wonderful because they changed the way our sense of distance. Suddenly, the country became imaginable as connected, right? And I love the quirky detail that railroads help standardize the time zones in America.
14: Do you have one more?
16: Yes, I do. The Great Migration.
14: Oh, yeah.
13: Mm-hmm.
16: That was the Great Migration when millions of African Americans left the rural South for cities like Detroit, New York, Chicago, Philly, and L.A. That movement reshaped American cities in many ways. Music.
13: Music is what I'm thinking when Detroit with jazz.
16: Music,
13: yeah.
16: Literature. Even food.
14: Well, Gina, we could go on and on. Unfortunately, we have the hard clock on the show, but thank you so much. Again, we are being dazzled today. There's no question about it. Thank you so much for being here on set with us today and helping us celebrate America. Great to see you in person today.
13: Thank you, Gina. We look forward
14: to exploring more of the world, likely aboard a Regent ship together, okay?
16: I hope so.
14: Yes,
13: so do we.
14: We'll make it happen.
16: Thank you very much.
14: Thank you. All right. So, you know, Mary, again, RJ, as we sit here and we just watch and what a show that's being put on. Folks, I hope some of you, good way to do this, put on NBC television, listen to the radio, of course, and you'll get to see what's happening like us, but you'll get to hear what we're saying about it as well. So right now we need to put a wrap on hour one. Hour two is going to begin in about 7 minutes after this top of the hour break. And the planes are going to continue to fly, all the tall ships, they've reached the Intrepid. We've got so much more still to come and coming as we speak. And we are going to celebrate America's 250th birthday on this special July 4th national broadcast in a way that we have never done before. So we'll be back after this top of the hour break. Don't go anywhere, folks. I'm going to throw it back to you there, Bobby, in Dallas. Take it away.
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19: News this hour from Town Hall. I'm Jason Walker. Preliminary findings regarding South Carolina Senator Lindsey Graham's death have been released by the medical examiner in D.C. Here's correspondent Ken Lorman.
20: Senator Graham died after a rupture in his aorta, according to a preliminary medical examiner finding shared by his office. The rupture was related to the hardening of Graham's arteries. An official cause of death will be disclosed after toxicological and microscopic testing.
19: Lindsey Graham was one of President Trump's closest allies on Capitol Hill and traveled the globe to advocate for more aggressive U.S. foreign policy. Graham himself, a former Air Force lawyer who served in Congress more than three decades, had just turned 71 years of age 2 days before dying. And on ABC's This Week, Delaware Democratic Senator Chris Coons, just back from an overseas trip to Ukraine with Graham, says his colleague was upbeat.
21: It is hard to lose him. Over dinner to celebrate his birthday in Ankara, we were talking about how unlikely it was that either of us would end up senators. His childhood was hard. He was orphaned at a young age, and he never imagined he'd be a United States senator. He was in a good mood, having just won his primary, and he was very focused on Ukraine. We had met with President Zelensky earlier that day, and it was a great meeting.
19: Residents of the Philadelphia area cleaning up and assessing damage after a series of very severe storms called microbursts swept through the area with 70-mile-per-hour winds over the weekend. Storms downed trees and power lines. A few people were hurt, but officials say there have been no reports of any fatalities in or around that area. More on these stories, townhall.com.
22: This is Ed Morrissey of hotair.com for Town Hall. What happens when the left plucks a working-class man from obscurity and pushes him for high office? In an era of democratic desperation, mainstream media creates narratives to protect him, even at the expense of their own stated values. Graham Platner's rise and fall stains all the institutions of the left. Democrats and the media tried to bury or downplay Platner's checkered past, including his Nazi SS tattoo, his record of disturbing public comments, and his moral depravity. Don't be fooled by the sudden shift in media coverage. Everything that outlets like Axios and the New York Times reports as news today had been reported weeks and months ago by independent media. The Times cooked its own report in early June to protect Platner. Every elite media outlet perpetuated the working-class lie about a man who lives off his wealthy parents. The insistence by Democrats and the media to make excuses for Platner exposes the corruption of both. The Nazi tattoo told us all we needed to know. I'm Ed Morrissey.
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0: Well, as that music plays, planes fly overhead, the tall ships pass in the front of us. Happy 250th birthday, America. This is hour two of America's number one travel radio show. It is Saturday, July 4th, 2026. It is just after 11 a.m. Eastern time here in New York City. And as I said an hour ago when I started this show, well, Mary and I and RJ, we are on a special live remote broadcast. What a great day it is for our country. We all have so much to be thankful for living in this great country. This is going to continue to be a loud and proud show today. Mary and I are coming to you from the Intrepid here on the west side of Manhattan. As I said, RJ's here at SETI. We're going to send it back out into the crowd in a little bit. So much has already happened. We're watching the fireboats right now spray us. We almost, if we could get out there, it would be like we're in an amusement park. You know, there's still a lot more to come this hour, and as well as once we wrap later at 12 noon today. So where to begin, Mary and RJ?
1: Oh, that's the question of the day. But first of all, I do want to begin with, we always open our remote broadcast with different music, and that music cred is a collaborative arrangement of Irving Berlin's God Bless America by Kevin McCullough, who is here on set with us today. We're going to speak with him in a minute. And Sam Levine on that sax for America 250. Beautiful, beautiful arrangement. But you know, Robert, I think it's really worth repeating that this is such a special day for our country. Every Independence Day is a great day to realize how fortunate we all are to live here in America. But there's no denying, you can look around at the energy here today and see these ships coming down the Hudson. This has some extra meaning to it. There are celebrations happening all across the country. We have the Great American State Fair happening in Washington, D.C. And this is just incredible what we're watching today.
0: There's no question
1: incredible.
0: About it. RJ, what's your biggest takeaway this morning? The massive parade of tall ships have now reached us here at the Intrepid.
2: Well, you know, it really is just the scale of this. You know, and we were talking about this at the beginning of the first hour. Not only has this general event taken 5 to 6 years of planning and preparation, but we are not going to see something like this again for a very long time to come. I hope that's not the case, but realistically, it's going to be really hard to compete with this scale of both vessels here on the Hudson River right in front of us and aircraft.
0: Tricentennial. It's going to be 50 years at least.
2: I feel like we've basically seen at this point, you know, maybe a couple percentage points of the entire, air capacity of the U.S. I mean, it's pretty insane.
0: There's no question about it. So, Rudy, you know, listen, what have you been hearing up there in Minnesota or watching on NBC television that's mirroring us? They're right near us. You know, what are some of your thoughts?
3: Well, you know, because I have the sound off on NBC, I'm seeing a lot of planes flying, and I'm trying to figure out whether the whether some of them have gone down to Philadelphia to cruise over, or whether it's New York. Are there that many planes?
0: There have been tremendous
1: numbers. Close to 200 aircraft.
0: Yeah, that's what they're saying.
1: Yeah.
0: It just passed us, the brand-new, powerful New York Fire Department's 343 fireboat just came by. Right behind it now, I've been waiting for this, is the U.S. Coast Guard Cutter Eagle. Her stars and stripes are flying proudly on her stern.
1: I'll go ahead and take the first tall ship that's coming for the pronunciation. Let's see. So this is the Netherlands. This is the Oosterschelde from the Netherlands. It's serving as the flagship ship of the Grand Parade of Sail. It's a beautiful ship. Beautiful. And the Netherlands were actually the first to salute the American flag. The Dutch governor saluted
0: yes,
1: one of our warships.
0: Yes, they were.
1: Yeah.
0: There's no question about that. That is just very majestic. That's the word I would use. I realize it's radio. Trying to paint pictures with words for all of you out there, folks. So also joining us here on set, Mary mentioned it at the open, Kevin McCullough. People around the country know him as the host of the That Kevin Show. He's also part of our New York affiliate, AM 970 WNYM Radio. Kevin, welcome to America's number one travel radio show. What a way to celebrate America's 250th birthday.
4: Guys, it's so much fun to be with you. And as we were heading in today, it was amazing to just come over the George Washington Bridge and look down the river and already see the water vessels being lined up to come into port. But as we've been watching the planes for the last half hour, you know, you got the Blue Angels and then you got the mixed battalion of a 22 and a 35 and a bunch of Super Hornets. My brother-in-law is a Super Hornet NFO, so we are very, very jazzed. The whole McCullough clan's here today. We just couldn't be any happier. And I think that we should feel what we have in our heart today every day about our country.
0: I agree with you
4: 100%. Because the fact that we got to 250 is maybe an amazing miracle that only God himself could give us, and we need to live every day with this kind of gratitude.
0: Kevin, I've said it a couple times.
1: I was going to ask you, you've already answered it, but I think I'm pretty sure you can expand on this because I can hear it in your voice right now. You are proud to be an American.
4: I have no suffrage today for anybody who has come from somewhere else and wants to dump on this country. This is the most amazing opportunity birthed place that God ever allowed to come into being. And we weren't perfect when we were born, but God allowed Madison in writing the Constitution, the Bill of Rights, to put remedies within our founding documents. Absolutely. That allowed us to correct original sins. There's no place else on earth that even cared about their original sins.
2: Yeah.
4: We are a unique place, blessed by God, given, as George Washington would say, divine favor by divine providence. And this is the kind of thing that we need to remind ourselves of. And those, I think you look in the faces of the people that are here for FIFA in the World Cup.
0: You are
4: and
0: seeing
4: people
0: that.
4: That don't know anything about America are loving America more than some of the people that live here. So it's like we need to capture some of that energy.
1: Yeah.
2: You know, I 100%, and I want to touch on something that you just mentioned as well. Obviously, our 250th is

0: Here's today's word of encouragement with pastor and attorney, Mosley Collins.
1: Did you ever wonder how God feels about us? Is he irritated? Is he angry? Well, here's what Jesus said. God so loved the people of the world that he gave his only son, that whoever believes in Jesus will not perish, but instead have eternal life.
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1: Well, nice to have all of you aboard with us today as we broadcast live across the USA. Happy 250th birthday, America. Mary and I and RJ are coming to you live from the Intrepid here in New York City, and happening in the front of us and above us and on this hot summer day, well, it is the Sailforth 250 and International Aerial Review that's going on, all part of America's 250th birthday celebration.
2: Fantastic day. And Kevin McCullough has stayed with us through the quick break as our play-by-play of what's happening around us on this July 4th continues. We're going to have some fun as we celebrate our great country. Kevin, right off the bat, what are two or three, I'll take two key moments in American history that you think have defined our country?
3: Well, I certainly think the defeating of the largest superpower on the planet in the revolution has to be the first, because we wouldn't be here without it.
2: Right.
3: And I would say that, you know, the premise to that, of those 56 dudes in wigs and powder on a hot July afternoon like what we're going to have here today, I mean, just
2: stifling. Yeah,
3: think
2: about the wigs, right.
3: and they're in Independence Hall, which is not air-conditioned, and it is it's just blazing. And they've been there for weeks. And you had these 56 guys come from all these different places and agreed on big, big policy things and disagreed on other ones. And they were able to come to the conclusion that we had to be free to govern ourselves. It was really a radical thought in every way possible. So I would say the founding, the signing of the Declaration, that's it. And then I would say the ultimate defeat of Lee over Grant and the Civil War. I think that we needed to correct our original sin of slavery. It was gross. And
2: yeah,
3: there were so many abolitionists in the Revolution that made that point clear. I'm so not down with Joy Reid and other guys, gals out there that are being like, you know, America's founders were all just white men that used slaves to get rich. That couldn't be further from the truth. There were a handful of problematic areas where we needed to deal with them. But Madison, again, goes back to that beautiful construction of the Constitution that allowed us to not only have separation of powers, but then to eventually correct things that we didn't like. And it took us too long, but Lincoln and the end of slavery was probably the second
1: biggest. So if we go macro, though, let's go a little further. I would say the U.S., though, entering World War One, that changed the course for this country in many ways, and really has had a profound impact on the world. Would you agree?
3: Oh, absolutely. That was where we became the one that everybody was really afraid to take on.
1: 1917, I think that's
4: so. April 6th.
3: It took us a little while to figure out what we were doing there, and it took us a little while to pull our act together in World War II. But certainly by the end of the Second World War, we were the clear force for good on the planet, and that sent a message to evildoers, and I think that was valuable.
1: Well, at the end of World War II, I mean, the country just took off. I mean, our country today, in many ways, what we all know, it is really post World War II.
3: Well, not only did we destroy our enemies, we went back and rebuilt them. Yeah. I mean, again, I'm going back to our founders. What country has ever shown this amount of grace?
2: And there's a theme in all of this that it takes us a little while to figure it out, but at the end of the day, we figure it out, and that's the resilience.
1: RJ, anything you want to throw in?
4: No, I just think, you know, at the end of the day, the core of our country is and has always been, you know, like you're mentioning, with grace.
3: Yeah,
4: you know, and that's something that we're here today to celebrate. And, you know, in many ways, I think in today's climate, it might be difficult to see that and understand that. But underneath all the nonsense, that still is true.
1: Now, here we are with the Intrepid. They have a space shuttle. It's right to our left here and so forth. I would throw out to you, I was not here on the, I was not on this earth at the time, but the moon landing, 1969. Think of the impact that's had on our country and so forth, and where we are today, right?
3: Well, you take NASA as a whole, everything that we've learned from our entire space program, and we were the ones that said we're going to beat everybody else there, and we literally, I mean, come on, the Russians put a monkey up there, but like we actually got people places, and then all that we've developed by way of technology from what we've learned in space has really been what's kept us at the cutting edge.
1: So over Father's Day, a cookout, Mary and I were discussing with our sons, you know, the American presidents who have had the most immense impact. We put together a list for today's show. We got 10. I'm going to throw them out to you. So making our list, George Washington, Thomas Jefferson, Abraham Lincoln, and Theodore Roosevelt. Yeah. So obviously, all if we were out in South Dakota right now with Mount Rushmore, we would see that. Ulysses S. Grant, Franklin Delano Roosevelt. Again, he's had huge impacts on the country. Dwight D. Eisenhower, Ronald Reagan. I'm going to put George W. Bush on the list only because of 9/11, and it put us into fighting terrorism, taking the fight to them. And then, obviously, you know, again, Donald Trump right now, President Trump, I mean, major impact on our country. So who would you say has had the greatest impact on our country?
3: Well, I think for the eras and times in which they were, I think Lincoln had to do what he had to do, and without Grant following him, we would not have turned that major corner that we needed to. George Washington is hard to beat, though, because here's a guy who knew that he had weaknesses when he was asked to take leadership, who had had failures in his past military exploits, who governed humbly as the chief of the military, and then gave the power back and said, my job is done, I'm going to retire, I'm going back to Virginia, and only reluctantly became the first president of the United States, and then walked away voluntarily after he had done what he felt like he could get done. That level of humility and honor and dignity, we just don't see in the process anymore.
1: And every president followed that until the 22nd Amendment, obviously, where now it mandated, because of Franklin Delano Roosevelt again, we had to have the 22nd Amendment to say, no, two terms and you're done.
3: Well, and I think it's kind of interesting, because I think if you were to really, like, dig down into FDR and JFK, you'd probably find they more aligned with Donald Trump than a lot of the guys back in those days, because it wasn't that they wanted to see Marxism or communism come to America. They tried to solve problems with the mechanisms that they had at the time, and they were very successful with it. I don't hold FDR in the same light as I hold an Alexandria Ocasio-Cortez or someone like from today's Democratic Party. But I think you have to say Donald Trump is in the top five because of what he's done in his limited amount of time in office, and seemingly with everyone opposing him at all times.
1: Well, and also, you know, again, the second president in history to serve two non-consecutive terms.
3: Yeah.
2: I just want to, I have a food culture question for you, but I do want to, when you got your first job when you were 16, I remember the first book that you bought. Do you remember?
4: I do. I bought Ron Chernow's biography of Ulysses S. Grant.
3: There you go.
4: Yeah.
2: I was
3: one of the most underappreciated presidents.
4: Yeah. 100%.
2: Yeah. All right.
4: Good
2: food.
4: Friend of Mark Twain, too.
3: Yeah.
2: Food. Mark Twain. Excellent American writer, right?
3: Well, absolutely. But he paid Grant left the White House to write his memoir.
2: To write his memoir.
3: Which saved Grant from poverty.
2: Right. Right. Food. American foods. We've exported a lot of foods. Hamburgers. Boston cream pie, the Omni Parker House in Boston, Key Lime Pie, Key West. When you think about just Americana foods, whether it's for the 4th of July, Independence Day, what do you think of?
1: Coca-Cola. Could use one right now.
3: Yeah, I think nothing beats a good T-bone. Like, there was what was the steak industry before the American West? I mean, and I grew up in Texas, so I'm kind of naturally inclined, but
2: yeah.
3: I mean, Tex-Mex, good barbecue. I mean, we've left our fingerprints.
2: Do you like Tex-Mex barbecue?
3: I like Tex-Mex, and I like barbecue, and I like Tex-Mex barbecue.
1: Well,
3: I like all of it.
1: The Philadelphia cheesesteak, they would need a little, they need the beef for that.
2: That might be my pick, actually, the Philadelphia cheesesteak.
1: Think about really some of the things. Chicago deep dish pizza, we're here in New York, but I mean, that's different. So a lot of food.
3: The Midwestern brats.
1: Yeah.
3: I mean, without Wisconsin,
1: I mean,
3: you
1: can think about that stuff. You know, the lobster roll, we have a list of folks there. The brownie, you know, the Palmer House Hilton, a favorite hotel of ours and so forth, where it was created. You know, American cheese, gum, New York City, who knew?
4: Popcorn, too.
1: RJ, we got to keep going on. In the South, biscuits and gravy, couldn't go anywhere without that.
3: Oh, man, now you're talking home to me.
2: Hey, now you're making me hungry.
1: All right, well, Kevin, listen, thank you very much for spending some of your Independence Day here with us on set.
3: Thank you for acknowledging our nation's independence and being here and doing this. We need more people that care.
1: Well, it's been so important to us to be here. We love it. It's a great day. It's some way to really celebrate America's 250 for sure. I appreciate you being a part of it, okay?
3: Absolutely.
1: Thank you so much. All right, well, there we are on that. RJ, you're getting ready to go back out into the crowd, I'm told.
4: That I am.
1: Yeah, so you're going to go find some more people to join and see. We're going to get some man-on-the-street reports.
4: That's it, some more banter, see how people are feeling, what they're thinking, go from there.
1: These ships are great that are going past us right now, looking for some more aircraft right now after last hour, but there we are. Rudy, you hold tight there in St. Paul for us. I know we're holding, we're doing everything we need you to do up there, so thank you for that. Folks, right now, the bottom of the hour break, and it's going to begin in mere moments. We're going to go into commercial-free zone after that for the next two segments. Don't go anywhere. We want you to come right back with us. Today's big Let's Go America tour it is not a Let's Go America tour. Today's big America 250 live remote broadcast.
2: It will be right back. Should be a Let's Go America tour.
1: Well, the big Let's Go America tour is coming soon. We're doing that. That Pigeon Forge is on my mind. And then we are on our way to Malta. There, the big Let's Go America tour heads.

0: With SRN News, I'm Jason Walker. Preliminary findings regarding South Carolina Senator Lindsey Graham's death released by the medical examiner of the District of Columbia. Here's correspondent Ken Lorman.
1: Senator Graham died after a rupture in his aorta, according to a preliminary medical examiner finding shared by his office. The rupture was related to the hardening of Graham's arteries. An official cause of death will be disclosed after toxicological and microscopic testing.
0: Senator Graham, one of President Trump's closest allies on Capitol Hill, he had traveled the globe to advocate for a more aggressive U.S. foreign policy. Massive nightclub blaze in Bangkok has killed at least 27 people, dozens hurt. Thailand's prime minister says many people have been hospitalized. This is SRN News.
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1: As our live national broadcast from the Intrepid here in the New York City area continues on this July 4th, happy 250th birthday, America.
2: So during the break, RJ left our set, and he's now gone back into the crowds around us. In a few minutes, he's going to talk to some of these people about everything that's happening around us today and what celebrating America means to them. But Robert and I are not alone on set, as the Travel Siblings are here with us today. If you're a regular listener, you know who these Travel Siblings are, brother and sister duo Kara Bebel and Harlan DeBell. They are show friends. They've been on our show many times, whether it's weddings, honeymoon travel, destination weddings, whatever you can think of in the romance department of travel. They are also the official travel partner for the registry for Bloomingdale's. And if you're planning to take a bucket list trip on the romance side, you are not going to find two travel advisors with more passion and knowledge than Kara and Harlan, the Travel Siblings.
1: All right, so listen, we're doing a lot clearly here. We've got the technical we're dealing with, everything going on around us. How great is this to do it in person rather than on our show hotline? Say hello to America, Kara and Harlan, and happy 250th birthday.
3: Happy 250th. We are so excited to be here.
4: Oh, thank you, guys. This is
3: what a thrill.
1: Well, listen, all right, so you're both New Yorkers. You grew up in nearby Connecticut. I want you to share some thoughts with everyone tuned in about all that we're experiencing and what's grabbed your attention the most so far today. Kara?
3: What's grabbed my attention the most, in our hearts, our father was a World War II Marine in the Pacific, so seeing all the Marines and being in front of the Intrepid is such a thrill and an honor for us.
4: I feel like he's sitting here with us. He would be thrilled. It's such an honor to be among military and military families. We really, really do respect.
1: And there's so many around us right now. I mean, this is really beautiful in many ways. Would you agree?
3: This is such a stunning setup today. Who knew? We've been living in New York forever and never came here on July 4th.
2: Well, you can't now because this is the pinnacle today, right? Next year will just be July 4th. So from all the positive energy that you're alluding to that we're seeing today, all of this great energy around us with military families and people visiting, many millions of Americans are on the move this weekend. Celebrating, and many people will be traveling this summer. This is a big travel year here in America. Are there any hot spots across the United States that you're seeing that are strong demand right now in the romance travel world?
3: Or historic destinations are so popular right now, from Charleston, South Carolina, walking around to Philly. We're so surprised at all the requests we're getting for D.C. and just these historic destinations.
4: Especially themed weddings around the historic destinations, such as Colorado, Utah, beautiful scenery, beach, Maine. These are really popular.
1: So, a question I'll have for the both of you. What are some ways that you say that America has changed or positively impacted weddings or honeymoons?
4: Oh, so much so. First of all, you have to look at mode of transportation, getting the guests to a wedding, which is what we still do today. But back in the Revolutionary War days, it was very difficult to travel amongst the 13 colonies.
1: Right.
4: So therefore, weddings were really very much around the home, the church, or the house of worship, and the backyard. That was extremely
1: popular.
4: Not today. A lot changed after World War II. Mobility. Grandma got off the French line and the United States lines and said, I'll try an airplane. Don't worry.
1: Thank you, Wright brothers. Right.
4: Thank you. Yeah. Another great invention, air travel in America.
3: And the rise of Hollywood influenced glamorous parties. And
1: it has had such a profound impact on it, no question about it. All right, so I'm told, we did this last hour, Kara and Harlan, RJ is here with us. We just sent him out into the crowd. We want to see who he has and if he's caught up with. RJ, can you hear me? Let's see if he can hear me. RJ, are you hearing me?
5: And then.
1: Yes. Can you hear me, RJ?
5: I can. Oh, yeah. I'm tuning in now.
1: All right. There we go, folks. Again, it's live radio. It's all I keep saying throughout the show. Who do you have with us this hour?
5: All right. So I got a lovely group of ladies over here. We're just going to go rapid fire. Quick questions here on our 250th. Go ahead. So what is, just give me your names, and then I got a couple questions for you.
6: Michelle.
5: Okay.
6: Lydia.
5: All right, Michelle and Lydia. So we're here right next to the Intrepid, 250th anniversary of our Declaration of Independence, our country's birthday. Can either of you, I just want to hear a important American individual to you and why, and why you think, you know, what makes them special?
7: Michelle Obama.
5: Of course.
7: She is important because I was born in 83. She is the only first lady that I can remember affecting change, especially as like a kid. Like, my food changed at school. Like,
5: we start getting carrots and celery, you know, instead of just like cardboard, you know. Like,
7: so like things that actually like affected me. And I think she's just amazing, and I feel like she embodies America.
5: Sure, fantastic. All right, and you.
6: I will also give you another first lady, Eleanor Roosevelt, with her work on the human rights, the UN Human Rights Treaty. She really affected change across the entire world, and made sure that everybody was recognized by their government and any other governments that might try to oppress them.
5: That's an amazing answer. Lydia, Michelle, thank you so much. Have a great rest of your day. Happy Independence Day. All right, and I'm standing here next to another group of gentlemen. So go ahead, just give me your name and where you're coming from today.
8: Winton from Atlanta, Georgia.
5: All right, Winton, fantastic. And you, sir?
9: My name is Reggie. I'm from Westchester County, New York.
5: Excellent, Reggie. And you?
10: My name is Cornelius, and I'm from Baltimore, actually.
5: Cornelius from Baltimore. All right, so you're from all over. Are you in, you know, what brings you here to the city today for Independence Day?
8: Just visiting. Just wanted to see New York, and come out and travel a little bit. So.
9: Well, just partaking in the celebration, being among the people, seeing everybody together in unity, you know, it's a great thing.
10: I think the display is one of the best displays in the world of power and freedom, and I really appreciate it.
5: And so just tell me, in a word or in a sentence, what is Freedom 250, you know, our 250th anniversary, all the freedoms that this country has brought the world, what does it mean to you?
8: At least in terms of today's Independence Day, not only is it the nationally like recognized Independence Day of the United States, but also it's a reminder that this nation was founded on the idea that all people are created equal and that this is a land of opportunity. And I think that that's sort of, this day is a sort of reminder of the hope that we can fulfill that idea as a nation.
1: I'm saying amen to that. These are good guests.
9: You know, personally, I feel like the 4th of July and the celebration, what it's turned into over the years, it gives people a chance to celebrate, something to look forward to, something to be proud about. And I feel like even today you see people of all different types of races, religions, backgrounds just celebrating, having a good time together. And I just feel like today the world needs more of that. So it's great.
2: Amen.
5: It's what it's all about. A fantastic answer. Cornelius, you.
10: I think that it represents a significant event, but you know, every year is a once in a lifetime event. There's always going to be a next Independence Day, hopefully. But I think that this one is a great display, like I said before, but it also gives hope to know that we can come together and actually try to move forward for a better effort and to make next year even grander and better than the year before that.
1: So RJ, listen, you can hear us. Give those guys a high five.
5: 100%. Yeah. Gentlemen, handshakes over here. Absolutely. You know, and that's what 250, what we're celebrating today is all about.
1: All right, we got one more.
2: One more.
5: Absolutely. And yep. So over here, gentlemen, thank you so much. We have Marianne from New Rochelle, New York. Marianne, you were here for the bicentennial celebrations in New York City on the Hudson in 1976. Can you tell us a little bit about that and maybe what makes today different?
11: Yes, I'd love to. Thank you, RJ. 50 years ago, I was a lot younger, and I remember the parade of sails along the Hudson River. At that time, the West Side Highway, which is the major artery along here, was closed to vehicle traffic. And everyone in New York City was allowed to promenade along it at quite a nice height and view all of the ships. It was very, very impressive. And that's why when I heard that it was happening again this year, that's I said I had to.
5: You had to make it happen.
11: I had to be here.
5: Marianne, thank you so much. Wonderful to meet you, and enjoy the rest of your Independence Day. Thank you.
1: Well, RJ,
5: all right, back to you
1: nice
5: guys.
1: Nice job. Appreciate that. Head on back to the broadcast desk.
5: You got it.
1: All right,
2: oh, well, that's so inspiring.
1: Listen, the diversity
2: and
1: of the man on the street today.
2: The diversity of answers, and but all about inspiration and hope for the country. I love it. I actually got a little teared up there. That was lovely. RJ, thank you. So, Harlan, this next question is totally not about history. We're going to have some fun with TV and movies.
12: Oh.
2: How's that? Does that work for you?
12: Yes.
2: Okay.
12: Yes.
2: If you had to pick a TV show, a series, a movie, anything in the entertainment that has come out of America that you think has just been huge, what would you say?
12: I think you'd have to say I Love Lucy.
2: Yeah.
4: There's no question, because the writing was so classic, but also when you watch shows of a certain era, and keep in mind they were done in a certain era, usually there was a certain language that was not used. You know, there was formality a little bit more, so they had to make the situation work. And I think that's
1: when you
4: really
1: think of television, I would agree. Now, listen, if we were kids, you could talk about Sesame Street, right? That's been unbelievable with the country. But, you know, you think about Carol Burnett's show, Johnny Carson, and so forth. What he did, that we've had so many defunding. But if there was a movie out there, I mean, a lot of people say The Godfather. I love it being Sicilian, although the Sicilians don't like the Godfather movie. But is there a movie out there that you connect to?
4: Oh, absolutely. I connect to a movie called Hidden Figures because I think that is the true American story.
3: Mm-hmm.
4: Today, I think that is what we're celebrating, the inclusiveness and also respect for one another, really listening and really understanding we're all a part of America. This is our country.
1: By the way, I would like America just in general. A little more respect would be nice. It would be nice once in a while, right? Would help life out for all of us.
4: Yes.
1: So, Kara, the question I'm going to have for you is so many influential Americans that we've had over the years. Any American that really you connect with that you think, wow, you know, that person, he or she, really made a difference?
3: For me, it's classically Barack Obama.
1: Okay, so you're going presidents. You're going
3: to be political.
1: Yeah. Well, listen, he's one of our presidents. It's all out there.
3: And Michelle, I feel that the way that they made us feel and make us feel when they speak. And
1: Ned, did you?
4: I totally agree.
1: Well, listen, there are so many people. But if you think about, we were talking about influential Americans like Henry Ford, obviously.
4: Oh.
1: Or obviously if we go down to, you know, we were joking earlier about Gina when she was on with us. She was talking about Levi Strauss with blue jeans. But,
4: yes.
1: You know, Sam Walton and what we've done. But, I mean, certainly we can go the presidential route. But is there potentially a musician or a singer that's out there for you, Kara, who has impacted the world? American, though.
3: This is hard to choose.
1: Okay.
3: I have a past
2: you
3: life
2: were in
3: the music industry.
1: I know, that's why I'm asking the question.
3: This is so hard for me to choose from so many eras, but Ella Fitzgerald really does it for me.
2: Mm-hmm.
3: I bet you probably didn't expect me to say that.
1: You know what?
2: I
1: wasn't sure when I was there, you know.
3: Because I almost was going to say Steve Perry. So how do you go from one to
2: the other? That would surprise me. I like Steve Perry, but there is a contrast there. Harlan, same question. You're a former opera singer. So, who do you love in music?
4: Oh, this is a tough question because I did get to actually
1: it's got to be American.
2: It's got to be American.
4: No, American singer. Oh, my God. You know, one of my proud moments was assisting Beverly Sills with the reunions at the New York City Opera. So, I have to say Beverly Sills.
2: Oh, wow.
1: You know what I'm not getting? I'm not getting Elvis Presley.
2: Harlan.
1: You know.
2: Yeah.
1: I'm not getting. I don't know where. I don't know why I was thinking that, but... anyway, that's just for me. You could think Frank Sinatra. We got all these other folks that are out there. We just had here in New York yesterday, I realize very modern, but, you know, clearly fits in your wheelhouse, Taylor Swift and The Wedding. So there's another one I'm sure a lot of younger people
2: Chuck
1: would say.
2: Chuck Berry.
1: Well, listen.
2: All the guitar foundations.
1: Yeah, B.B. King, right?
4: And my sister was surprised I didn't say Rosemary Clooney, but that was actually my really...
2: I'm shocked.
4: I know she's shocked because that's a great, her life, great American story.
1: All right, so Kara and Harlan, we did not take our 40 break. We blew right through that. We do have to take this 49 break, so we want you to stay right where you are. We're going to continue when we return. RJ's working his way back here as well. Mary, I'm looking out right now to the sale of ships that we're seeing. I see the French ship coming. We've got the list from NBC.
2: Yeah, we can recognize that flag very easily.
1: So if I let's see if I can do this in real time and how quickly I can do this. Can we get to the front? There we are. That's Mary. You're my French when it comes to the accents. There is it the
2: Belle Poule.
1: The Belle Poule we are looking at, folks. Belle Poule. It's marking its 400th anniversary. The French Navy, which actually flew over us earlier
2: today. They're celebrating their 400th anniversary this year, and they're helping us celebrate our 250th.
1: This
2: Love
1: ship
2: it.
1: Right now, I'm looking at 123 feet, 111 foot tall, man. Look at that. I mean, that's unbelievable. RJ made it back before the break. I wasn't expecting that. All right, folks, listen, we're going to get ready to send you back down there, down to Dallas and with Bobby. One more segment to go today. The Sail Forth 250 Tall Ship Parade, so impressive, happening right here in the front of us. We are so happy that you're spending part of your July 4th with us. A lot to come today over the next segment. A lot to come tonight here in New York. All that's happening in Washington and around our great nation. Don't go anywhere. We're back in 3 minutes.

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3: This is Ed Morrissey of HotAir.com for Town Hall. What happens when the left plucks a working class man from obscurity and pushes him for high office? In an era of democratic desperation, mainstream media creates narratives to protect him, even at the expense of their own stated values. Graham Platner's rise and fall stains all the institutions of the left. Democrats in the media tried to bury or downplay Platner's checkered past, including his Nazi SS tattoo, his record of disturbing public comments, and his moral depravity. Don't be fooled by the sudden shift in media coverage. Everything that outlets like Axios and the New York Times reports as news today had been reported weeks and months ago by independent media. The Times cooked its own report in early June to protect Platner. Every elite media outlet perpetuated the working class lie about a man who lives off his wealthy parents. The insistence by Democrats and the media to make excuses for Platner exposes the corruption of both. The Nazi tattoo told us all we needed to know. I'm Ed Morrissey.
4: And we're live here outside the Perez family home, just waiting for the... And there they go! 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
9: Happy 250th birthday, America. Thanks for being part of our live national broadcast today as Mary and I reconnect with you from the Intrepid on this July 4th. So much is happening around us. We're going to try to maximize it over these final 7 minutes of the show, Mary.
8: And we have RJ back on set with us after his adventures out in the crowds. And we also still have Cara B. Bell and Harlan DeBell, the travel siblings, brother and sister travel duo with us. So Harlan and Cara, Rudy has a question. I'm going to ask it so you can both hear it since we're having some tech issues. Travel for media, travel for entertainment, White Lotus, Game of Thrones, things like that. Is that still a big part of travel?
10: It's still going on. People are still... I've never had so many requests for Thailand, still because of the White Lotus the last season. And also, Harlan, you've gotten some Hobbiton requests for New Zealand.
11: Absolutely. All the time, Lord of the Rings. Got to do Lord of the Rings on South Island. You know, it comes in often. And yes, thank you, Parker Posey, for the White Lotus.
10: Yeah, exactly.
9: So Harlan, I'm going to ask you, this question again. So last hour when Gina Rogers was here, we were talking about, you know, I shared what the part of what I love about America, all the freedoms that we enjoy, the resilience of our country, the entrepreneurial spirit, you know, that's really helped us prosper. So, you know, we've created some incredible things in our country just during a very short period of time. Think about the light bulb, the telephone, refrigeration, and air conditioning, which, you know, God knows we could all use today sitting here. You know, you got the airplane, the automobile we talked about, but the internet, MRI, email, we've got artificial intelligence now, polio vaccines, credit cards. I mean, I could go on and on. What are some American inventions that you think have helped change our country and the world?
11: I definitely think the Wright brothers with air travel really changed the entire country and the world. That is really number one for modes of transport. Certainly the railroads, no question, as we all are loving the Gilded Age right now, right, as we're watching the rise in that period post-Civil War. So I do think those two, which then extended to Canada. So I do think that railroads and the airplanes influenced travel, and certainly the massive ships. You know, the Cunarders, you know, all the Blue Riband winners, you know, if you're an ocean liner historian.
9: Well, we know you love to cruise.
11: Historian like I am, yes.
9: So listen,
11: so as we sit here.
9: You know, we're going to soon have to wrap today's broadcast. I tell you, it's been such a wonderful day. Biggest takeaway from each one of you, Harlan first, then Kara.
11: The biggest takeaway is that being an American is about compassion, vitality, optimism, and that we all have contributed to this great country, every one of us.
9: Love it. Okay. Kara?
10: It truly is the land of opportunity. That's what I always think of, freedom and the land of opportunity. As much as we travel, our dad, who fought for this country in World War II, always said, Kara, Harlan, there's no place like America.
9: Well, and there is not. So listen, thank you both for being here. You've made it an extra special day for us. Really appreciate that. I want to let everybody know they could just go to thetravelsiblings.com, thetravelsiblings.com. You are not going to have a better wedding, honeymoon, all the preparation.
6: Destination, wedding,
9: Harlan,
6: engagement.
9: And Kara, they have got you covered. So thanks both of you.
10: Thank you so much for
11: thank
10: having
11: you.
10: Me.
6: Thank you. Love you guys. Thank
9: appreciate
6: you.
9: It. So, RJ, listen, I mean, your takeaway from today.
12: You know, it's just, it's amazing to see, you know, through all the vitriol and all the nonsense in the media right now about the current state of things, people still remember, you know, what this country stands for. And a day like today is just is no better example of that. We have, you know, beautiful weather, amazing, you know, exhibition of ships here on the Hudson and aircraft and all the men and women in uniform surrounding us right now and just, you know, regular, ordinary American citizens. It's amazing to see everybody sort of, again, we're all here to celebrate one thing, and that is just how darn good this country is.
9: So, Rudy, I know you've been here all show long for us. Appreciate that. You've heard the program, but really, what does America mean to you? And, you know, what did you take? What's your takeaway from today?
13: Well, what America means to me, I guess because, you know, most all my life I've been a journalist, so freedom, the First Amendment is what America means to me. And when I travel abroad a lot, and I see that the First Amendment would not necessarily apply in a lot of other countries, I feel very grateful to be an American. I just can't believe the array of ships, and either with sails or with engines.
9: Well, Rudy, they're going on. We've just seen ships from Chile, Colombia, Dominican Republic,
13: Monaco,
6: India.
9: Mary, real quick for you before we wrap, what's today meant to you? And takeaway.
6: It's been a day of goosebumps and inspiration, meeting a lot of veterans, several of whom, one RJ interviewed, who've actually served on this Intrepid, and other military members here, and just watching their passion for what they do to serve our country. Has been incredibly inspiring for me today.
9: Well, I echo that, Mary. Again, we are a resilient country. Go celebrate America today, everyone. Don't listen to the negativity and the nonsense that's out there. We all know we live in the greatest nation on earth. Today is a day to celebrate. There's no question about it. But right now, we need to put a wrap on things for today. The celebrations are going to continue here at the Intrepid in New York, down in Washington, D.C., all across our great nation. I hope you enjoy it. Again, thank you for being part of the show. Next week's program will be an encore presentation. We'll be back with all of you live on Saturday, July 20th at 10 a.m. Eastern Time. RJ, I think you've got an open road coming then for us.
12: I think so.
9: Lincoln Highway, I believe. That's going to tie in nicely. Happy 250th birthday, America. Be proud. Go celebrate. Our loud and proud show is over and out. Bobby, take it away.

0: Everything you need to know about the top headlines of the day and a perspective that will give you some eternity to it. 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It's Kevin McCullough, Monday through Friday, on That Kevin Show. And now, from the Connors and Sullivan Broadcast Studios, the man who is not what he wants to be, but is way grateful that he's not who he used to be, here's
1: Welcome in, Kevin McCullough. Glad to have you with us. It is the Thursday edition of That Kevin Show, and per usual, we've got a full one for you. I think we're going to have some amazing discussions today. Today is July 9th, and that's the day when the toppling of King George happened here in New York. New Yorkers actually tied ropes around the statue and pulled down 4,000 pounds of lead and said, "No more, King George. No more. No more for you." And that was part of what set off the entire revolutionary conflict, although the reading of the Declaration earlier in the day also contributed to it, and the men who signed it and pledged their lives, their fortunes, their sacred honors, they all knew it when they signed it. They all signed it anyway, because they thought that freedom was precious and important and something worth going to war for. Which is very interesting when you look at one of today's top stories. I can't help but draw the comparison here. I'm looking at early headlines earlier today, and I see that President Trump has decided not to use the new Air Force One to fly home because he's afraid there might be vulnerabilities to it that they had not necessarily scouted out. So he's got the military now kind of going over that thing, you know, tooth to nail, or whatever the expression is, stem to stern. They're checking it out, making sure that it is as safe as it needs to be. And so he called for the original Air Force One to come back and get him from Turkey as he was flying home. But you should have seen, first of all, the parade of airships that were with him as he's flying back to the U.S. You have Air Force One. You've got a couple of F-18s. You've got a couple of F-35s. You've got a couple of B-2s. You've got some incredible firepower just surrounding his ship as they're all flying back. And I saw some social media footage of it earlier, and just the roar of the thunder overhead while that stuff goes by. Just, it's very impressive. But the reason that he called for that is because at the Khamenei funeral on Saturday, the IRGC had people roll out "We will kill Trump" banners. There were some others that said, "Hey, Trump, we will kill you." There was another one that said, "Youth in Africa, kill Trump." And they're all written in, you know, multiple languages on the banners themselves. But with this kind of overt, kind of, "This is what we're going to do," they just decided it would be better if you're flying back from Turkey, which is kind of close to the region, to have the established Air Force One that we know, the bomb withstanding capabilities that it has and so forth. So that's what he did. But I just also have to say that while Trump was in Turkey, Iran thought it was a really good idea to start shooting at ships in the Strait of Hormuz. And I can't think of a dumber thing they could have possibly done, because the president got up today and said, "Okay, ceasefire's over." And last night, we struck 90 targets inside of Iran. Specifically, the Iranian Revolutionary Guard installations, specifically the ones that were trying to shoot missiles at civilian boats going through the strait. Like, these idiot terrorists in Iran, these IRGC morons, think that they're going to have the upper hand on this. And they think that because they have been allowed to operate with an upper hand by passive American presidents in the past for a very long time. And I'm gonna repeat what I said many times weeks ago, but I'm gonna repeat it today. These IRGC nutjobs, they do not speak for the average Iranian person. Iranians overwhelmingly want the IRGC to go. They overwhelmingly want the Khomeinis to go. They want the clerics out. They overwhelmingly want to have a free society where women can go to school and become lawyers and doctors and all the things that the clerics then made illegal once they came back. 47 years ago, Iran had some of the highest rates of, you know, population of women becoming doctors, lawyers, all the things in society that, they've been able to do here in the U.S. for a while. More by population survey in Iran than any other place in the world. And then the I don't even know how you describe these guys, the terrorists, the buffoons, the bumbling idiots, they come in. We're going to tell you, and you're not going to do anything that Allah doesn't allow, and only we can tell you what Allah allows, and all the rest of it. It's just utterly, utterly dehumanizing. But this is the challenge, and that's why the president took the other Air Force One home than the one he had taken, because they just wanted to make sure that he was there. Now, that is what's going on in Iran. Here in America, and we need to understand that these things are not disconnected. It's just insane to believe and to understand now that you have terrorist sympathizing folks in charge. Ilhan Omar backed a mayoral candidate, and the Omar backed mayor took a trip to Somalia during the country's 250th anniversary weekend. And this is St. Louis Park Mayor Nadia Mohammed. And she fired back at critics who criticized her 4th of July weekend trip to Somalia during the country's 250th anniversary. Began after local news outlet Alpha News reported that the mayor had repeatedly been praised by Omar, was actually in Somalia over the semi-quincentennial 4th of July, citing a Somali news outlet that reported her, on her visit. And video...

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1: Did you ever wonder how God feels about us? Is he irritated? Is he angry? Well, here's what Jesus said. 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

0: welcome back. It's That Kevin Show, thatkevinshow.com, and glad to have you with us. And before we get too far into the show, you know, every day we stop to ask the big question before going any further, and that is, how do we live? How do we live in a culture that is just at cross ends with God in every way possible? Just, I don't want to do it your way. No. And for those of us that read scripture and draw comfort from that and pray and worship the God of the universe, we seem to be problematic to some of these people's way of thinking. And that can sometimes be an excuse for us to say, well, I don't need to witness. They don't like me, or they don't want to be around me, or I would argue that's the opposite of what we're supposed to be doing, that we actually should be more effective in our witness because they may have that negative or hostile view towards our faith and towards the Savior, Jesus himself. So what can we do to help us stay on the right track? That's why we ask the big question, how do we live? And Dr. Joel Grassi is back with us, Commonwealth Baptist Church in the Bronx. It's been a great series this week, Joel. We've been looking at a very unusual piece of the gospel where Jesus says the gospel will be preached to the poor, an interesting pairing of the gospel and poor, and why he highlights that and pull. We don't have any instructions to the middle class specifically or to the wealthy. Well, I guess we do have some language regarding the wealthy, but here this is specifically that the poor will receive the gospel, will hear the gospel. And we've been applying that in a lot of different ways. And we're turning today's application to the Great Commission. So Matthew, Mark, they both discuss it. What's the significance here?
1: Yeah, thanks so much, Kevin. You know, I think with the 250th anniversary of our nation just behind us, and we think about, you know, Lady Liberty and Ellis Island, and obviously immigration is always a topic that we're all thinking about. And right here in the Bronx, we have just seen over the years that I've been here, just such an enormous influx of people from all over, and just a changing culture and a changing city. And sometimes it can be kind of like a bit, you know, startling. You go down a street you haven't been down in a while, and you notice there's no English on the storefronts anymore. It's all in different languages, and it's really kind of remarkable. And even to the point where, you know, people have been coming up to me asking if they can buy our building to, you know, convert it into something else. And I got thinking about how maybe I've been looking at this backwards. I'm probably never going to get on a boat or a plane and cross the ocean to actually preach the gospel to all nations, to every creature. I'm not going to cross the Pacific and go to every country, or do like Paul did and go up all over the place there in Northern Europe and whatnot. But all the nations are right here. They're right here at our doorstep. And what excuse do I have when Jesus literally says, preach the gospel, teach all nations? And here in America, we have access to so many people from so many nations. We ought to really pivot with this and say, this is the opportunity of the hour to do more of shining the light, of proclaiming the word, and impacting people who otherwise we wouldn't have this opportunity if it wasn't for America's great opportunity of liberty.
0: I think that is so well said and so important, because I do think that we talk ourselves out of the Great Commission on a regular basis. And I think you know what I'm talking about. Well, I don't speak that language. Well, I don't relate to whatever's going on. Like the excuses can come flying at us a gazillion a second. When in reality, we do need to be thinking about the very thing that you just said.
1: Yeah, absolutely. You know, I think being soul conscious is just something that we can seek to hone in our day-to-day operations. I mean, I know that we're so much more insular now, where we just do everything through a screen, through our phone. But any opportunity we have, if we're walking into a restaurant and we can tell that the people maybe are from another culture, what an opportunity to engage and just make new friends and ask questions. The disciples were sometimes surprised at who Jesus was talking to. And people even would sometimes, you know, say, hey, he's a friend of sinners, you know, like some accusation against him like that. And, you know, maybe we'd say, boy, how odd to see someone who looks like me talking to someone like that. But that's how we can then begin to say, hey, I'm curious if you've ever heard of Jesus, and start that conversation right there and bring in the gospel.
0: I think that part of that, too, has to be something that the pulpits advocate for, because I find that congregations largely reflect what is said from the pulpit. Crazy enough. That's how it works. But I know of at least one tri-state area pastor who is in North Jersey and had, you know, just a few years ago, pre-COVID, probably a predominant, what he would consider like a suburban congregation, multiple campuses, but probably mostly, you know, European descents, et cetera. And in recent years, they've had a huge influx of immigration and people from like the closer outer city areas moving out a little bit, and so kind of moving into the community where their churches are planted, and they've seen a huge influx of Latino attendants, and they said, okay, if this is who God's bringing to us, how do we best serve them? And at their third service on Sundays, they decided, well, we're going to have translation with earpieces, and they didn't know how to do that. They had never done that before, etc. But they researched it and they did it, and I think they have now several hundred a week that appear at that service with, you know, the earpieces in their ears, because they're coming, they're hungry, they want the gospel. But if the church doesn't acknowledge the hunger, if they don't recognize it, if they don't step into that, what waste there is in terms of the gospel and the kingdom's call, because that's exactly what we're supposed to do. We're supposed to be saying, how can I help? How can I help them understand it a little bit better?
1: Absolutely. No, there's no excuse. We can't be on the defensive or even worse, you know, wringing our hands or saying, oh, you know, it was easier way back when. No, today is the day. This is the day of salvation. This is the opportunity that we have. And I love hearing that earpiece idea. You know, when I go into a Spanish speaking restaurant, I brush up on my Spanish and I start engaging. Hey, you know, tell me a little bit about, you know, you. Do you go to church? Do you have an iglesia that you go to? Have you heard of Jesucristo? And I've even picked up a few Bangladeshi phrases. And there's so much literature in every kind of language. And obviously with the internet now and these translating apps, I mean, there's really no excuse for us not to try to engage, go out of our comfort zone, we're called the light of the world, Jesus said to his disciples there in the Sermon on the Mount. And light doesn't discriminate. It illuminates it for everybody. And so every single person, as we talked about this week, is someone who is potentially spiritually poor. If you know the Lord, then you are spiritually wealthy, and we've got this obligation to share that wealth to one and all every step of the way.
0: No, I completely agree with that. Now, let me be practical, Joel, because you're right in the middle of the Bronx, and you have cross-cultural opportunity just sitting at your doorstep, literally. Even if we don't have a super diverse community in our own community, we can still have a global mindset and a heart for reaching the world.
1: 100%. I mean, again, I think, you know, by and large, everybody today is so connected, even if they're in maybe a remote area, small town, middle America, whatever it is, there's got to be something on your heart where you know, allow the Lord to guide you. Maybe you've got a burden for Jewish people or Muslim people or Asian, or maybe you have an ethnic background that you're feeling more called to or drawn to, or maybe you just want to, like, you know, reach the city that you're closest to. I mean, I'm sure everybody is within a few hour drive of some larger metropolitan area, and you can see, is there an inner city mission? Is there something where I can invest my time, my resources, pray for them. Obviously, that's the first and foremost thing we all can do. And then just, again, every church should be reflecting, as you said, reflecting its immediate community. So when new people are coming in, that is the Lord tapping you on the shoulder saying, hey, have you, so to speak, baked that apple pie and welcomed them and given them a gospel of John, kind of thing.
0: No, that's great. All right. Another convicting conversation, Dr. Joel Grassi. Thank you. We will wrap up the week with you tomorrow. But thank you for making us think this week. It's been challenging and it's been good.
1: My pleasure, Kevin. Thank you.
0: You got it. Kevin McCullough coming right back. It's That Kevin Show, thatkevinshow.com for the podcast.

0: With SRN News, I'm Jason Walker. Very sad news out of Washington. South Carolina Republican Senator Lindsey Graham has died following a very brief illness. He was 71.
1: South Carolina voters first sent Mr. Graham to the U.S. Senate back in 2002. Senator Graham was currently running for a fifth term. He briefly ran for president back in 2016 and clashed with then-candidate Donald Trump, criticizing him as unfit for office. However, Senator Graham later emerged as one of Mr. Trump's top allies.
0: That is Washington correspondent Andrew Stewart reporting. Senator Graham's family says they appreciate prayers and they're asking for privacy at a very difficult time. Fire in a Thailand nightclub has killed 27 people, injured dozens more. Authorities in Bangkok say a probe is underway. SRN News.
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0: 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Glad to have you with us, and very glad to still be celebrating. Really, we're in a season of 250 for a while, but today, July 9th, is a significant day. At least it is here in New York, and I want to talk about it with my next guest. Peter Christian Eigner is with us. He was with me for our Fun Friday show here in New York on AM 970 a few weeks back, maybe a couple of months back at the most. But he heads up the Gotham Center as the head of that. He leads all programming. His initiative, the organization, has a lot of new programs, including establishment of major research and writing and fellowship programs. But one of the things about today that is exciting is that he and his compatriots, Ted Knudsen and some of the others who have been putting together this fun little app to help kids understand New York's portion of the revolutionary story, helped observe today General Washington's decree to have the Declaration of Independence read publicly, and it was done so here in New York City, and Peter joins us to discuss both the original event and the reenactment, which I understand, Peter, you just walked out of, and now you're joining me live right after it's concluded. So thanks for taking the time to do that. But why is July 9th special to you?
1: Great to be here again, Kevin. And July 9th, as you said, is an iconic moment, not just for the city, but in the story of the revolution. I wouldn't be surprised if some of your listeners have seen some of the many, many images and depictions that were done over the years of the toppling of the statue of King George that once stood in Bowling Green in downtown Manhattan, which back then was the very southern tip of the city. It stood right in front of this giant military fort, which was probably the most kind of contested area in the city in the lead up to the war. So at the very beginning of this period of contestation and rebellion that leads up to the actual war for independence, folks are familiar with the Stamp Act. The Stamp Act basically is the one among the series of laws that are passed, this first wave of regulations that kicks off this crisis. And it's really the straw that breaks the camel's back. And we see protests across the colonies. In New York, New York had by far, you said earlier, New York's portion in the story. We've argued in the exhibition we did at the Museum of the City of New York and these apps that we've created, the Walking Freedom Trail tour that we have, that New York really is at the center of the story. And that's right from go, where this giant riot outside the fort over the Stamp Act. But there's another iconic moment right before the actual warfare begins at the end of that period that historians call the Imperial Crisis. And that's when they pull down this statue of King George that gets put up after they repeal the Stamp Act. So the city elite, the folks who are on the city council and others, fund this giant statue. It's the biggest statue of King George in the colonies by far. It stood, something like 20, 30 feet high, wow, gilded in gold, and meant to look, it doesn't actually look anything like George in terms of dress or appearance. It's based on this famous statue of Marcus Aurelius, who was this famous Roman emperor at the height of the days of the Roman Empire. And of course, it's meant sort of a nod to the fact that Britain had just kind of established this big global empire. I won't bore your listeners with all that, but that's kind of really actually the backstory and how that whole crisis gets going. So Washington, long story short, we have these rebellions and Congress keeps on passing laws, repealing laws, et cetera. It bubbles to the imperial crisis and the push for independence. The first major battle and the largest battle of the revolution happens in New York in the summer of 76. That's why people also know that year and that period of time. They send to New York City, which was really just then Lower Manhattan, population of 25,000. They send 32,000 soldiers. It's the biggest amphibious invasion until D-Day. And while those ships are gathering in the harbor, Washington starts sending, they've been gathering, they're sort of prepared for this battle. Everyone knows that New York's going to be the place where the revolution really kicks off, because both sides saw it as you know, in John Adams's work, the key to the whole continent. So the city's fallen under rebel control. Washington shows up at the end of this period. He orders his troops to read the Declaration in New York City on July 9th. That's why we're celebrating this day. And they gather outside of what's today City Hall, today that back then was called the Common or the Field. Another place where, you know, it was kind of, you know, these two spots were really the sort of revolutionary spots. So many events happen in those places. That's where the famous Liberty Poles go up. And so his soldiers read out the Declaration of Independence, and people are so impassioned by this that a few hours later, some of the maritime workers on the East River and some of the soldiers go marching down to Bowling Green where that statue is.
2: Get a rope.
1: That had just been put up a couple of years earlier, right? And this is a gigantic thing. It's 4,000 pounds of lead. And they, you know, we've all probably, or some of us anyway, remember that footage of watching the folks in Iraq pull down a statue of Saddam Hussein.
2: Right.
1: It was a very big deal, particularly since, you know, this is the age when, you know, monarchs are still kind of regarded as deity-like figures.
0: Yeah. Okay, Peter, we got to take a quick break, but I've got so many questions to follow up on out of that moment. So it's a good place to take this break. Peter Agner is with us. He is the head of the Gotham Center. And if you want to know more about any of what we're talking about, you can go to revolutionarytrail.org, gothamcenter.org, or echoesofrevolution.com. They will all have follow-ups on some of what we discuss right now. Kevin McCullough coming right back from New York. Don't go away.
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0: week. It's Kevin McCullough. It's That Kevin Show, thatkevinshow.com. And just before the break, our guest, Peter Christian Eigner, is back with us. He was with us, if you were listening locally in New York on AM 970 about 8 weeks ago, he was with us talking about the Revolutionary Trail of New York City and the New York region. Obviously, New England was the place where all of these events took place, and New York made an outsized contribution in a couple of different ways to the revolution. One, it was the most British populated city during much of the wartime, as this was kind of the home base for where Britain decided to run their military campaign from. But it was also significant in that much of it started here, much of the pushback against what the Crown was doing. And Peter, as we were going to break, you were just bringing us up to George Washington on July 9th, this day, 250 years ago, has the Declaration read aloud, and it causes such an emotional stirring in the crowd that some of them start making their way down to the statue of King George. They lace it up. They pull the thing over. It's 4,000 pounds. What happened as a result of these two acts, the reading of the Declaration and the toppling of the king's image?
1: Well, the most immediate thing is that they break this thing into shards. It takes the full night. It's like a heat wave. Hundreds of people are gathering around. They're doing this by candlelight, as you said, with hammers and saws and picks and chisels. And then they break it up into pieces and they parade it through the city. And then they ship it up by boat to Litchfield in Connecticut, where a bunch of nice ladies melt it down into 42,000 bullets that then go directly into Washington's army to fire at King George. We don't know where the head is. That's the big mystery of the story. But it is this very iconic moment, and it had a very material basis because it you know, provided resources to a heavily outmatched rebel army, the folks who gave us our country. But, you know, what then commences afterwards in late August is the battle for New York, often just called the battle for Brooklyn or the battle for Long Island. It takes place all across the metropolitan region. And we kind of lose that part of the story. It's really kind of skirted over because Washington loses. You know, my reaction to that is, well, of course he loses. He's going up against the biggest empire in the world.
0: Right.
1: And it really kind of buries the lead because literally this is a few weeks after the Declaration of Independence. And there are several moments in the battle for New York when it could have all been over right there at the beginning. And there are these truly amazing stories. The most famous one, of course, is when he gets shellacked and they get outflanked in Brooklyn, and they get pinned up against the water in Brooklyn Heights. And there's this heavy rainfall, this huge fog comes into the harbor. It allows cover, right? Because all those ships are just sitting there in the harbor waiting to pounce on Washington. And the British, in a moment of strategy, sort of hold back a little bit because they're still trying to kind of win over the folks that are on their side. And Washington has this idea to make an escape. He relies on these very skilled and diverse seamen who part of the Marblehead Regiment in Massachusetts. They evacuate the survivors of the Continental Army over the East River, and then that allows the revolution to survive. It was, you know, we always kind of think in history that it had to turn out the way it did. It didn't. Well, I mean, that's another thing I think that people really get wrong about this part of the story and why New York really has to be at the center of our popular memory of this period. So you're entirely right. Washington is near obsessed at times with recapturing New York. Why do they think it's this, you know, the British and the rebels, why do they think that it's this central place in the colonies? Well, it's because of the Hudson River. But there's another really important thing that we emphasize in the work that we did, which is that it's a Pyrrhic victory. You know, the British, it gives you, I think, a really fresh perspective on the revolution at large. The British think that this is some sort of, and a lot of Americans still kind of tell the story of it's the kind of this resounding victory for the British. The reality is, you know, the British are then saddled with New York for the next 7 years.
0: Yeah.
1: You know, there are a lot of people who are on the side of the British. Historians estimate a fifth of the population was loyalist, and then another two-fifths were neutral. So the British basically kind of had a working majority on their side when they started. And that's true in New York, too. You know, Manhattan is rebel territory, but in the outer boroughs, some parts of the metropolitan region, there are a lot of loyalists and neutral folk. By the end of the war, they are firmly on the side of Washington and his army, because the war is a miserable period. This is the least known part of New York City's history, and I think in part because it's the darkest.
0: Yeah.
1: You know, the price of basic necessities jumps 800%. There's constant talk of famine. Epidemics just rip apart the city. The city becomes basically a giant open-air refugee camp for all these loyalists who stream in. A third of the battles are in New York State. Another third are in Jersey. You know, it's a miserable period. There's record cold winters. There's a giant fire that burns down a fifth of the city's housing. It's the population jumps tenfold. It's a really bad time. The British are hoping, and they make very good efforts, you know, sincere efforts to try to bring things back to normal, brings a sense of law and order, bring you know, business back to these ports that have been depressed for 12 years in a very severe way. They can't do it. You know, in the outer boroughs, part of the reason why those folks who were sympathetic to the British are so alienated steadily, is that not only is there martial law with all the usual perfidy that goes with that, but it's this constant state of civil war, because Washington does want to recapture the city. So he leaves a very large, at significant cost, he leaves a very large regiment of soldiers outside. So the whole perimeter around Manhattan is constantly sort of besieged. And again, it's sort of significant to New York's place in the story. The British do go everywhere in the colonies, more or less, and they do capture other cities. But New York is the only place that they manage to hold on to for a significant period of time, and they hold on to it from the beginning to the end. But even there, right, they are kind of besieged. It's their Vietnam. And it gets so bad by the end that their rivals start pushing for advantage in other parts of the British Empire, which is a big part of why the British actually decide to leave. Right? Well, they win most of the battles, you know, but the Americans wear them out.
0: Dr. Eichner, on that point, we're going to have to end because the computer is going to cut us off. But what a great memory of July 9th, the Declaration of Independence being read. King George being toppled, and of course that just set off a whole bunch of good stuff that ended up with where we were this last week with America 250. Dr. Peter Christian Eichner, thank you for all that you've done.
1: My pleasure. Anytime, Kevin.
0: Kevin McCullough coming back from New York. Don't go away.
2: Stick around for more of That Kevin next.
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8: When Abraham Lincoln was elected president in 1860, America stood on the edge of collapse. Over the next 4 years, the Civil War claimed more than 700,000 lives and tested whether our republic could endure. As the war drew to a close, Lincoln looked beyond victory. He looked toward healing. In his second inaugural address, he challenged the nation, "Let us strive on to bind up the nation's wounds, to achieve and cherish a just and lasting peace." Lincoln understood that preserving the greatest experiment in self-government required more than winning a war. It required the character to restore what had been broken. More than 160 years later, America still faces division. The question is not whether we'll disagree. The question is whether we still have the wisdom and the character to heal together.
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0: All right, friends, glad you're with us. Final few minutes of the first hour, and I want to say thank you to a very special sponsor of the show. Lou Bassanese and TheBigSkinny.com is still offering his special report on 10 ways to benefit from the AI boom in your stock investing that do not include purchasing the very expensive stock NVIDIA. If you thought, you know, AI and chips and these types of things, it would be a great angle for our portfolio to increase, but you're looking at the price of NVIDIA and say, oh, it's so high, I didn't get in early enough, et cetera, et cetera. Well, Lou says, hey, don't worry about it. There are 10 other stocks that are AI industry adjacent, like chips and other technologies that need to be used for it to work properly. And he's got a list of them for you. If you just go to TheBigSkinny.com and request it, TheBigSkinny.com, TheBigSkinny.com, and request your copy of the 10 AI plays that are not named NVIDIA. Right? Super simple. 10 AI plays not named NVIDIA that are put together by TheBigSkinny.com. All right. Kind of a fun one to end this hour on. The airport formerly known as Palm Beach is now celebrating, as it has been rebranded, as Donald J. Trump International. DJT, in fact, will end up being its call sign. But they've landed another marquee, and it officially opened today. And Eric Trump was there and celebrated the milestone by landing the first flight into the hub. He said, "There's no way I was letting UPS or someone else be the first plane to land. We got on Trump Force One. We touched down at exactly 5:01 this morning, and it was a beautiful day," he told Fox and Friends this morning. I don't think there's anybody more synonymous with Palm Beach, Florida than Donald Trump. The South Florida hub was formerly known as Palm Beach International Airport for nearly half a century leading up to the change. The rebrand has been linked to the president's deep ties to the area, including his repeated presence at the airport and his Mar-a-Lago estate located just a few miles away. The president's son also said that choosing Trump Force One to usher in the rebrand's debut was no coincidence. Tying the plane's significance to seasons of Trump's campaigns and presidency, he said, "This is the plane that carried him to victory. It was the backdrop of so many of the presidential campaign stops. There's so many stops with us as a family, so it was an incredibly special moment for us this morning. Thursday's inaugural flight marked the ceremonial culmination of a law signed into effect by Governor Ron DeSantis earlier this year and officially redesignated Palm Beach International Airport as President Donald J. Trump International Airport in recognition of the president's long-standing ties to the area." And reflecting on the symbolic first landing, Eric Trump said the moment represented more than a new name on the terminal. It was a tribute to his father's legacy. He says, "It's just a special moment. He's a man that deserves it. He's the man that's done so much for this country. He fought like crazy for all of us. And as a son who worked so hard to help make this happen, I couldn't be more proud. Today was really, really a special moment for my dad." So, Eric Trump there as Palm Beach International is no more. It is now Donald.

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1: News this hour from Town Hall. I'm Jason Walker. Great sadness out of the nation's capital. The death of Lindsey Graham over the weekend. A 71-year-old South Carolina lawmaker died Saturday night. Fellow South Carolina Senator Tim Scott.
2: Here's a guy raised in the back of a bar. He's 19 years old at the University of South Carolina. Within 15 months, his mother dies and then his father has a massive heart attack and he passes as well. Lindsey adopts his 13-year-old sister and becomes a surrogate father to his sister. That pain and misery led him into public service. And he started public service because he wanted to make sure that no one felt invisible.
1: Senator Scott was appearing on ABC's This Week. In New York City, a political firestorm of sorts. Mayor Zohran Mamdani facing backlash after his administration's immigrant enclaves map left out Little Italy, one of the city's most historic immigrant communities.
3: Italian Americans are calling it cultural erasure. The Italian American Civil Rights League says the map highlights dozens of ethnic neighborhoods, but makes no room for Little Italy, where generations of Italian immigrants built businesses, churches, and families that helped shape modern New York. The group is demanding a quick correction, a public apology, and a better recognition of Italian-American enclaves and official city efforts. City Hall says the map is a guide to help tourists experience cultures, not a complete listing of every community. John Scott reporting.
1: Authorities in Thailand say they have no idea how the fire began, but it was in a nightclub in Bangkok. At least 27 people died in the blaze, dozens more have been injured. More on these stories at townhall.com.
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8: This is Ed Morrissey of HotAir.com for Town Hall. What happens when the left plucks a working class man from obscurity and pushes him for high office? In an era of democratic desperation, mainstream media creates narratives to protect him, even at the expense of their own stated values. Graham Platner's rise and fall stains all the institutions of the left. Democrats and the media tried to bury or downplay Platner's checkered past, including his Nazi SS tattoo, his record of disturbing public comments, and his moral depravity. Don't be fooled by the sudden shift in media coverage. Everything that outlets like Axios and the New York Times reports as news today had been reported weeks and months ago by independent media. The Times cooked its own report in early June to protect Platner. Every elite media outlet perpetuated the working-class lie about a man who lives off his wealthy parents. The insistence by Democrats and the media to make excuses for Platner exposes the corruption of both. The Nazi tattoo told us all we needed to know. I'm Ed Morrissey.
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26: 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We got a lot to do today on this Friday, and we had a guest coming in at the end of the show, Tom Kerber, who is on the cutting edge of red light therapy, one of the Maha entrepreneurs who's also been a great ally of the show. And I'll have a longer, extended interview with him. They'll go up on my podcast feed. Always recommend the Marlowe Show podcast feed. Lots of fun stuff happening over there. Vince and Mitch McConnell today. We'll get into what's happening in Maine now that Graham Plattner is going away, but he hasn't gone away yet. That won't be official until Monday, probably. But I'll start with some stuff from the Charlie Kirk trial, which is tough to do in the limited amount of time that I got for the show to go through it. But the Tyler Robinson case, it's been very painful to watch a lot of this. Been talking and thinking a lot about Charlie this week and what a senseless and just travesty this loss is for our movement, for our country. One of the great Americans, I got to know Charlie personally. He had this exact radio time slot. I was on his show on a weekly basis, but I knew him for over a decade before his assassination. And everything you hope Charlie is, he was, and then some. He really walked the walk in every imaginable way. A guy who just cherished life, loved God, loved his family, loved his friends, always looking out for people. And just one of the most curious individuals imaginable. Someone who was humble before God and always thought that he had the opportunity to learn each and every day. And I miss him every day. I really do. And it's been painful to go through all this stuff, but I want to go through some of the key notes from the trial. So the new stuff that is out there is surveillance video, campus videos of the suspect, Tyler Robinson. All this is new. And there's a lot of conspiracy theories that had gone around that he never was actually on campus, but now there's all sorts of security footage that's out of him eating in a Chick-fil-A, changing clothes, even interacting with Turning Point staff, which is just wild that happened. And then him descending from the rooftop area carrying a long object that seems consistent with a rifle. His mother identified him in the clips. So his own mother said that this is him. And the sniper pad that was found on the rooftop, also consistent with what you would have expected. But all this is new, that this is all official hard evidence that's out there. And they did show video of the shooting that was played. It was pretty graphic. So I don't know exactly what was played. I don't think that was available to everyone, but that was played in court. DNA consistent with Robinson was found on the trigger of a bolt-action rifle with one spent round, and there were a fired and unfired cartridges as well. And there's a towel wrapped around it, and there's also DNA, I believe, that connected to Lance Twiggs, Robinson's former roommate, and the trans furry freak lover that he had. And so the DNA is what is considered to be the gold standard for FBI DNA analysts when they're looking at stuff like this. So this is a very comprehensive case. That's the main takeaway here, is the prosecutors are saying that this really is the gold standard of evidence. And a bullet fragment reportedly, and the bullet fragment that was in some defense filings suggested that it was inconsistent with the rifle. It turns out it was consistent. So that's all new and devastating for the defense. The other key thing here that's been really remarkable to witness and pretty chilling is getting testimony from Twiggs, who's repeatedly referred to as Luna, which I guess was his furry persona or something. Twiggs, who looks very much like a man in all the footage, even though the photo that we all have seen of Twiggs is Twiggs looking like an effeminate femboy in a furry outfit. So former roommate, and a lot of the texts and the handwritten note that was left under Twiggs's keyboard has all been displayed. Discord chats, including Robinson writing to Twiggs that I had the opportunity to take out Charlie Kirk, and I'm going to take it. And then crying afterwards, according to Twiggs, and then Robinson saying that he wished he hadn't done it, again, according to these text messages. All this stuff, that if there's some sort of a conspiracy, this is a really, really vast amount of steps that had to be taken. This all looks very, very real, and I think anyone who's paying attention at this point and doesn't have some of ulterior nefarious motive are going to look at this stuff and think this is a overwhelming case against Robinson. Twiggs has gotten immunity in all this, and in exchange for giving up all this information, which is it's an inevitability. It's kind of sad, though, because I don't know what Twiggs's role is in all this. I certainly consider Twiggs a villainous creature in all this. The only person who had an opportunity to stop Robinson from going down this path, it seems like, and couldn't do it. But we got Robinson's surrender post-shooting actions. He voluntarily turned himself in with family. And there's video from the sheriff's office. There wasn't audio, but the video is very interesting that's available. And the motive clearly stating that political targeting of Kirk, which also endangered others at the event, by the way, suggests that this could lead to a death penalty type situation. So that's where we're at right now. And I'll point out something that is essential. It doesn't bring me a lot of pleasure to point this out because we're just now doing more content about the demonic individual known as Candace Owens. But Candace, who has spent the last 10 months smearing Erica Kirk, trying to destroy Turning Point USA, everything that she's been telling her audience has been incorrect. That Robinson wasn't on campus. He was not the shooter. He was a total patsy. All of that is massive amounts of evidence that suggests that was completely wrong. Postulating a theory that there was some sort of rigged exploding microphone. A court reality is that the medical examiner and the autopsy confirming a single gunshot is what killed Charlie. It wasn't some sort of a exploding microphone. So again, is the coroner in on the vast conspiracy that it was an exploding microphone? All this stuff was talked about online in various contexts. And then all the suggestions that the text messages that we'd heard about and the confession note to Twiggs, this was discussed online as being fake and that it was an FBI fabrication. Well, now all those have been displayed in court and they look very legitimate. So I know that we're in an age where there's a lot of trickery that goes on. There's a lot of fancy ways to try to fabricate evidence. And I know there are conspiracies that our government is a part of, but this would just be the most widespread conspiracy ever imaginable, because everything is consistent with Occam's razor, which is the most obvious angle of this. Is this was a politically radicalized young male who was in a romantic relationship with some sort of a manipulative

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1: 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It doesn't matter how far we've fallen, for Jesus will save us from the guttermost to the uttermost.
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5: A couple of final points here on the Kirk pretrial. So this is going to go on for a while. We're still in the pretrial situation for Tyler Robinson. First of all, I played that clip of the defense attorney, which is, again, an impossible job with such an overwhelming case against their defendant, but still it seemed like inappropriate to attack the grieving widow from Michael Burt. The prosecution hit back at that. Let's play cut seven.
6: The family has not seen this video. It hasn't. It doesn't have access to the evidence the state has. The state is the state, and Mrs. Kirk and the family have their representatives. There's a completely distortion of reality that was just put forth. And this isn't about educating anybody about anything. This is about allowing the family to see the evidence that's been gathered after a 10-month investigation in which a father, a husband, was assassinated. That's what this is about.
5: Yeah, I think exactly. It's exactly right. And that's what all the evidence is. That's where the trial is going to go. Mike Lee, who I think is one of the most brilliant legal minds we got in the country, described the evidence as absolutely compelling and damning, citing specifically the confession note from Robinson and saying that the state is likely to seek the death penalty in this case. He's, of course, from Utah as well, where this is all taking place. So the multiple confessions, planning in advance, motivation by hate, all of this seems like we're heading towards a perhaps a death penalty type situation, which I, of course, would welcome in many ways. All right, keeping up with the fun topics of the day, and by fun, I mean not fun, is I'm still mourning my loss of Graham Plattner, one of my absolute characters. But I'm optimistic that we are going to be able to hang on and be able to hang this, figuratively speaking, around the neck of the Democrats for a long time. We're starting to get to know some of the challengers who've expressed interest in getting the nomination. Someone named Jordan Wood is one of the new characters that has emerged and apparently has a Barack Obama O tattoo. This is real. He says he's a progressive reformer running for U.S. Senate in Maine. I hadn't heard of him until yesterday when he put out this tweet. He talked about how he's born and raised in Maine, and he gave himself he's got a neck beard, which maybe Maine likes neck beards. It just, Plattner's walrus-like mustache with all this facial hair, it just still, I'm going to miss it. I hope he's able to come back to the public life in some way once he's done chucking those oysters for his mom. Anyway, he's got a literal Obama O tattoo on his arm, according to Peter Hassan, who is a really good researcher online. So definitely someone who I would trust. So that's where I saw that. That's pretty awesome. And then we're also getting to know a new individual who is maybe perhaps a front runner named Troy Jackson, who is touting himself. I always get real with a straight face. He's a progressive logger. He's a logger, but he's also progressive. So he's the one who does seem like he's getting the most attention thus far. We've got some cuts of him. Let's see how Troy Jackson, the progressive logger, does. Cut 10.
7: My first term, wasn't until I got down there that I actually started seeing how the parties operated that was important to me as a labor Democrat to become a Democrat. But I come from Mercer County. I mean, I represented Susan Collins down. You know, I'm not the same as Susan, but I'm, you know, what they consider a pickup truck progressive, because I fight for issues that are important statewide.
5: It's just unbelievable. The pickup truck progressive, you're trying to counter the blue collar billionaire sort of thing, that Trump is a rich guy who identifies with normal people because he had them on their job sites. Were you Plattner, who doesn't identify with normal people because he was a trust fund baby who knocks oysters off a pier pylon and brings them over to his mom's hotel? That was his way of relating to people, but he's got great facial hair, so that means he's just a normal guy, even though he's really just a toxically masculine guy with horrible politics. And it's probably overeducated. So now you've got a guy who is just going to say that I'm doing the same routine. And he's a Plattner ally, by the way. He stood by Plattner a lot. He campaigned with Plattner. He was the former Maine Senate president and ran for governor, I guess, earlier this year. Must have lost a primary there, I guess, is the story. So that's the whole thing, is that this is a guy who talks like a dude bro, but is just a left-wing radical. And this is the main point I can make here. All these candidates, politically speaking, are interchangeable. Whether they have bad character or good character, whether they look like the type of guy who might be able to barbecue a bone-in pork butt, or whether or not they look like James Tallarico, they're all going to vote the same. And we need to be equally excited to defeat all of them. I got one more. Troy Jackson's play cut 11.
2: Why did you stick with him for so long? Why did you stick with him after the Nazi tattoo? Why did you stick with him after the New York Times article and the aggressive women stuff? Stick with him after the Reddit posts that were arguably racist and sexist? I know he denies the sexual misconduct allegations, but why did you stay with him for so long?
7: Well, the Nazi tattoo and the Reddit posts, I mean, I didn't know. I mean, I haven't even ever been on Reddit. But, you know, when people talked about those things, and then he turned around and said, you know, that these were times.
5: I love that. I love that. I've never been on Reddit. Why do you defend him of the Nazi tattoo, the Reddit post? I've never been on Reddit. Complete non sequitur. This guy is going to be a big jerk. All right. Can't wait to see it. We'll be right back.
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0: one day just going to be a podcast where we watch the Scott Galloway podcast, New York University professor who glazes Gavin Newsom all the time. And we're just gonna play clips of him. Maze Moore made this contrast. Maze does a great job on the Everything app coming up with these clips. Can I play this cut, please? Cut five, talking about Musk versus Plattner.
1: Elon Musk, in my view, purposely gave Nazi salutes. And I'm trying to wrap my head around, what are the objectives there? Is it just to show a certain level of macho and thumbing your finger in the face of convention? Is it an attempt to rally a group of people around a fascist ideology? We're going to talk about tattoos and sexting. I'm a Jew. I don't love a Tottenkopf tattoo. He gets drunk one night and gets a stupid tattoo. He gets a hall pass.
0: He gets a hall pass. He keeps it for decades. It's just awesome. It's just awesome. He thinks the Musk doing not a Nazi salute is a concern, but a guy with an actual Nazi tattoo is not a concern. You see a lot of people talking about Pete Hegseth's Christian tattoo on his chest. That's still a concern, but the actual Nazi tattoo, not a concern. Democrats tied themselves in a pretzel in order to defend Graham Plattner. And why? As I said yesterday in the show, the specific word I used, that he's a loser. The guy's a loser. He was a bartender for a very long time. No disrespect to bartenders. But then he started shucking oysters for his mom. That's what he's done. This guy's not a great guy. He's not a good guy. He's abusive to women, it appears. Tony DeCoupel from CBS News had a pretty good description of him, a subscription description of him that I think might have echoed something that was said in the Alex Marlow show earlier in the day. This is from last night, cut 13.
2: The big question tonight is, why did so many in the Democratic Party, the party of Black Lives Matter and Believe Women, continue to see Graham Plattner as a future star, despite scandal after scandal that seemed to undermine those principles and more? So what's behind all that support for him until now? Could it simply be that he was winning, that he had blown out the sitting governor in the Democratic primary and sure seemed like the Democrats' best chance to beat Maine's Republican Senator Susan Collins? In political circles, the answer, it appears, was yes. But after Plattner was accused of rape this week, it turned out that theory had its limits. Character does matter. Plattner denied the accusation, but for some Democrats, he'd committed the one offense no political party can tolerate. He started to look like a loser.
0: Yeah, love that. Great word. It's in fact, I made that. I made that exact choice, same word choice earlier in the day. So you never know. You never know who's listening. He was getting their ideas from the Marlow show. But that's great. It's the New York Times, an article, why some women in Maine are mourning the end of Graham Plattner's campaign. Are women, are you all suckers? Like, you see a guy with a mustache and he has a deep voice and then you just allow him to be a predator and a Nazi and have a fetish for a porta potty bathroom water? That's a literal thing. It's a real thing. He wrote it. But I've never been on Reddit, so I will dismiss that. It's just noteworthy to see people like Troy Jackson and Plattner, who they don't have charisma, but the Democrats are so starved for charisma, they think, well, maybe these guys, I don't know, maybe they'll catch on. The New York Post had an amazing article yesterday on politicians, California politicians. I guess this was on the, I'm guessing this is the California Post, not New York Post. But they had an article on how these politicians in California, them leaving Yelp reviews, and they found that Katie Porter, who's a former congresswoman, former gubernatorial candidate, and the least likable individual in all of America, not just politically, in just any person, any walk of life, that she would go around giving negative reviews on local businesses. And she wouldn't be the governor of the state, but she went to Massage Heights in Sherman Oaks. She warned that it had poor management and unfair treatment of employees, leading to high staff turnover and disrupted service. Even though she'd been a member for 6 years, still gave it a low rating. She criticized Tony Pepperoni Pizza, giving it a 2-star for a late delivery, which left her with 20 hungry kids. Man, I feel bad for those kids. They'd hang around Katie Porter. Though the pizza was decent, she still gave Tony Pepperoni a 2-star. But just to let you know, if you want to go to Tony Pepperoni, that the pizza's pretty good. She also rated the Irvine Yellow Cab Company a 1-star that caused her to nearly miss a flight. Nearly miss a flight. If you're not nearly missing some flights, you're doing it wrong. You're going to waste too much time in the airport. This is a big debate I have with people. I think if you're not nearly missing flights from time to time, I think I missed maybe 3 flights in my 40 years on Earth. And I'm stressed out a lot going to the airport because I'm cutting it close. But I don't sit around wasting a ton of time in the airport relative to other people. But I find that to be just absolutely delish. So there you go. She's just going around on Yelp all of her free time, scolding people like a school marm. It is very noteworthy how the Democrats at this time, they're so lost on ideas. The left is so lost on ideas. One of the things that I've been looking at, I've been tracking Hollywood quite a bit at Breitbart News, how the wokeism seems to be making a huge comeback. I saw an article today of Christopher Nolan dismissing criticisms of the Odyssey movie because no one's seen it. I partially agree, but when you make the Greek Helen of Troy a black woman, when you make a male warrior the female Ellen Page, now known as Elliot Page, very slight female, make that a male warrior. It doesn't seem like you do anything to acknowledge any of the Greeks. I thought we didn't like cultural appropriation. Like, the Greeks are not a factor in this at all. Then people are going to start judging it. They are. They're going to. Those are real things to judge. And maybe the movie's terrific, but it just shows you that woke is not out of Hollywood. Woke is still there. I was stunned by this clip from The Rock, who is also known as Dwayne Johnson, who's doing the third or fourth Moana, which is a pretty mediocre piece of intellectual property. Moana gets some plays in the Marlowe household. It's the movies aren't bad. They're very complicated, and they're just not that great. And now he's getting a third bite at the apple. And here's how he's doing promotion for the live action Moana that's coming out. Cut eight, please.
3: The first time you ever saw your culture represented in a way that wasn't a caricature, that you said, that is me in there.
4: No, I don't. Other than, and this is one of the beauties, I think, and one of the blessings of Moana is that live action Moana we can show. Like, yeah. Hey, this is us. When I was a kid, Indiana Jones inspired me. When I was 8 years old, watching Indiana Jones, Harrison Ford, like, I'm like, oh, I want to be that guy. But that guy didn't look like me. Yeah.
0: It's even The Rock, who's supposed to be Republican, he's mad that Indiana Jones didn't look like him, or that inspired him. It's just the thought that I just grew up. My favorite heroes, even though I learned a lot of lessons from this because they turned out not to be great people, but I was a massive Tiger Woods fan, Barry Bonds fan, Kobe Bryant fan. That's who I was rooting for. And I can't remember it crossing my mind one time thinking, man, but I wish they looked like me. Man, I wish they were just 6 foot tall white guys with kind of dewy hair. Like, that's a what? That thought would have never crossed my mind in a million years. So why is The Rock, who's worth hundreds of millions of dollars, like, I need to do Moana because we don't have enough heroes who look like me? It's such a woke thought, and it's such an intrusive thought that just, it will prevent you from enjoying your life. I thought America was a great melting pot. A lot of opportunity for guys like The Rock. A lot of opportunity for guys that look like The Rock. Just very, very odd people. And they're going to keep going on. John Leguizamo, another guy who is in the Odyssey and is been a beneficiary of a lot of America's opportunity, has had a career for decades in Hollywood, seemed to have done very well for himself, seemed to be very well liked. He's talking about how there's been a cultural annihilation of the Latin people. Cut three, please.
5: The cultural annihilation that happened to Latin people is the worst in the history of the world. And then the theft of all our wealth and gold, and, you know, our gold funded the second half of the Renaissance, the Enlightenment period, and the silver funded Asia. Mm-hmm. And so it was like 500,000 tons of gold that was taken from us. You wonder, like, here we are, Latin people, 500 years after the conquest, and where are we? You know,
6: yeah.
5: Why aren't we further up in the food chain? And then you start to understand all the practices and oppression that goes into keeping people down. And yeah, so that's it makes you angry.
0: He claims that Europe stole 500,000 tons of gold from Latin people, but there's only been 220,000 that have ever been mined in human history. So this is kind of like the Miriam Berry quote, where of the brave men who fought and died in Vietnam, over 100% of which were black, which is impossible. And I don't know if that's it might be an apocryphal quote, but way in the too good to check camp, over 100% of which were black. This is over 2x the amount of gold that was mined in human history was stolen from the Latinxes. These people just come up with problems. They invent new problems. Anyone who spent any time in Los Angeles, we can tell you there's been no cultural annihilation of the Latin people. Latin culture is doing just fine in this country. Didn't we just have a Latin guy perform at the Super Bowl this year? Isn't that this year this happened? They're just coming up with fake grievances, and that's what woke does. Woke does, it's a race to see who could be the most victimed. We don't have this clip. I meant to get this clip, but I think I failed to send this to the guys. But there's a congresswoman named Summer Lee in Pennsylvania. I always am amused by names that mean something. Summer Lee. It's just sounds like a word in the English language. But she says deodorant and razors at the CVS are locked up because America loves mass incarceration. They're not locked up because in certain neighborhoods, people can't stop stealing them and then reselling them or using them for all sorts of nefarious purposes. And then trying to make money by reselling the deodorant places. No, this is the whole thing where they make the actual victims here are the criminals. The victims here are the criminals, and there would be less crime if only we just stopped calculating crime. If we should just let people out of the jail, that's the solution to crime. What they're doing in California, there is becoming fewer incarcerations because they're just letting people out of the jails. That's been the whole design, and they announce that there's fewer people in the jails. Yeah, because you let out the bad guys. The problem is that they lock up the razors and the deodorant. It's not that people keep stealing them. It's just a totally different worldview about this planet that I don't get. And we miss all the real crime while we're trying to parse through how to reduce policing. A federal grand jury indicted 8 men on conspiracies related to the plot to attack the UFC 250 event. This is one of the biggest stories of the year and doesn't get that much attention because there was a successful stoppage of this. But these old people all are going to get up to 15 years in jail if they're convicted. Now there's 8 defendants. One was now allegedly assigned as a sniper, was arrested this week. 7 have been arrested earlier. So we keep bringing in people who are trying to shoot or blow up or kill people at the UFC event at the White House because of their hatred. Marco Rubio just secured the deportation of one of Tim Walz's pardoned sexual abusers. An illegal alien named Chu Lu Vang preyed upon a 10-year-old girl in Minnesota, getting deported now thanks to Rubio. That's good stuff. The priorities of people in this country need to be a major reset. There need to be a major reset. I wanted to play a clip and ran out of time. Transvestite ACLU lawyer Chase Stangio saying the Supreme Court ruling that states can ban men from women's sports is a step back towards slavery. That's how nuts these people are. We'll be right back.
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0: All right, shout out to the team here. I got Tom Kerber on. He's going to join me in a second. SunPowerLED.com. Code Marlo gets you 10% off. Now you can get the financing with the zero interest from a firm, which is cool. This guy makes amazing products. I use them myself. You're going to hear from him. I got a longer interview with him on the podcast feed, but check out Tom Kerber right now.
21: So, yeah, so this is one of these things where I talked to you about it, and I know that this is, it's a therapy, and it's something that you want to use with some regularity, though the sessions are very short. I got to tell you that one of the things that really impressed me about the product is that I felt results the first time, and it's, you got to keep up with it. But the first time I used it on my knee, I immediately felt more flexibility in the knee. It was automatic. Yep. And your results may vary, any legal disclosures, but for me, it was an instant thing, which was kind of shocking, involving, I didn't have to go to a doctor's office. I did not have to pop a drug. I didn't have to do any sort of, you know, bizarre stretching routine. It was, I did this.
22: Immediate.
21: And it was immediate. It was unbelievable. So walk us through what's happening. And then I want to go broader today. I want to talk a little bit about the helmet. I want to talk about some things that you want to do to help people with cognition, not just with, you know, musculoskeletal stuff. But let's start with the musculoskeletal stuff, because that's what drew me to you to begin with. But tell me about this.
22: So we can, as you've seen, we can reduce pain and inflammation in the different joints. Now, we're not curing anybody of anything. We can't use that term. We're just helping them to heal. And so what we're doing is we're reducing inflammation in the area, and that speeds up the healing. We're pouring energy into the cells, and the cells can absorb that energy and start working properly. And when they do, they can start moving toxins out of the area and reducing that inflammation and getting the lymphatic system to work. And that takes away the swelling. And as soon as you can start reducing the swelling, you do feel, a lot of people do feel immediate results. I have seen this at a lot of the medical events I go to where we're seeing immediate pain reduction in somebody who has knee pain or ankle pain or shoulder pain. And it's pretty crazy, but it's real. And there's a lot of science that goes behind that. So you can, we have different devices, as mentioned, the palm unit, the helmet. We also have a mini canopy, which is like a foot square. So instead of taking one of those six foot by 2 foot panels, you'd have to squeeze that right down to that foot by foot. Now you're getting kind of the power that we have coming out of our device that's a foot square. So you can do some serious work on your body. And then we do have a, what we call full size canopy, which is, a 2x3 array of these mini canopies. So you get about 6 square feet of body coverage with intense light therapy. So anywhere on the body, we got different applications of these lights. And yeah, so that's kind of where we've been going with our products. And we'll have more to offer as we got different devices in the pipeline as well. But we've designed all these things and they're working beautiful in the market.
21: One other thing that is, I think, an added benefit probably for my audience is Tom's deeply committed to the Lord. And I know that you feel like that God put you on this path. And yes. I don't doubt people like that, Tom.
22: Well, it's, he created light in the first place. So I can't get any accolades for that, but all I'm doing is using a little bit of the light that he created in the first place and concentrating it in the red and near infrared. And it's amazing. There's a passage in, Isaiah, chapter 30, verse 26, where he says, the day of healing will come basically. And it talks about the sunlight being 7 times brighter. Well, we couldn't be 7 times brighter and have healing, or we'd be all fried French fries. But as it turns out, if we concentrate all that light into the red and near infrared, we can be 7 times. And we actually are 7 to 10 times more intense than the sun in that healing range of red and near infrared light. So I don't know if Isaiah is talking about that, but we're having the benefit of it.
21: Wonderful Isaiah. Stuff.
22: Yeah.
21: Excellent. Tom Kerber, so. You get Super Palm 1050, you get the helmet, infrared, near infrared light, photobiomodulation. This is cutting edge technology that Tom has been working on for a couple of decades. And we're really glad you're with the show and enlightening the audience on all the stuff that's over the horizon. Thank you, my friend.
22: Oh, thank you for this open door for being able to be on your show. Appreciate you very much. And thank you for being a subject of trying out the light. It's great to see you and the effects. Wait till you get to using the helmet a lot.
21: The helmet is fresh, so I will have to report back on how it goes. So I've only had it for a couple of days, but I'm excited. I'm excited about where this can go. But you've got my support, Tom, and the audience does as well.

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4: Most Americans think of Abraham Lincoln and they think of the Civil War or the Emancipation. But in 1862, he signed another hugely significant piece of legislation, the Homestead Act. It offered eligible Americans up to 160 acres of land, not as a prize for the powerful, but as an opportunity for ordinary families willing to live on it, work it, and build something lasting. Why did it matter? Because Lincoln understood that freedom was not merely the absence of tyranny. Rather, freedom required responsibility, labor, stewardship, and moral courage. A free people must be given room to build, but they also must be willing to cultivate what they have been given. That still matters today. Liberty without responsibility decays. Opportunity without character collapses. Lincoln's lesson is clear. A nation stays free when its people remain willing to work, build, and steward freedom under God.
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6: News this hour from Town Hall. I'm Jason Walker. Shock and disbelief following the death Saturday of South Carolina Republican Senator Lindsey Graham.
7: He was a great politician. He really was. He got along with a lot of people that you wouldn't think of. He was somebody that loved our country, and he fought very hard for the country.
6: President Trump telling NBC's Meet the Press he had spoken with Graham when the lawmaker got back from his trip to Ukraine just a few days ago.
7: But no, he felt okay. I mean, I actually, on the call, he told me, Chris, and he said, you know, I feel good, but I'm tired. He was fine. I knew him well. He would let you know if he wasn't feeling well. He had days where he didn't feel so well, and he'd let you know about it.
6: New data suggesting immigration may be adding pressure to an already tight housing market, drawing strong reaction from conservatives. More on the story from correspondent Ken Lorman.
8: Studies indicate a 1% increase in unauthorized workers is linked to a roughly 2.2% rise in home prices and 1.4% rise in rents. Analysts say added demand is straining limited housing supply, especially in urban areas. Conservative leaders maintain the findings prove President Trump is right to push for stricter border enforcement and immigration policies. Ken Lorman reporting.
6: A judge setting a plea and sentencing hearing for a teenager accused of killing four people in a 2024 shooting at a high school in Georgia. 16-year-old Colt Gray had pled not guilty to charges including murder, but the judge scheduled a non-negotiated plea and sentencing hearing for July 24th. Residents in and around Philadelphia are cleaning up after powerful storms swept through the area. No fatalities reported. More on these stories, townhall.com.
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17: This is Seth Leibson for townhall.com. Talking politics with your average young male these days, chances are you will hear all kinds of odd theories coming from the Pied Pipers of Podcastistan. You will hear them mentioning experts nobody heard of until about 10 minutes ago, or until they were discovered by these podcasters because of their contrary and often conspiratorial thinking. Young men especially are attracted to this novel wisdom, and they are so prone because, as they will tell you, mainstream institutions have been untruthful over the years. But because some institutions that we used to rely on and respect have been taken over by partisanship and been wrong, doesn't mean that all normative thinking and scholarship is a lie or cannot be trusted, or that people nobody have ever heard of are the replacement for true wisdom. We dismiss and ignore this fallacious thinking at our collective peril. The task of the serious is to be able to discern truth from fiction and greatness from mediocrity. In these critical times, that task has never been more important than now. I'm Seth Leibson.
18: And we're live here outside the Perez family home just waiting for the... And there they go! Almost on time this morning. Mom is coming out the front door strong with a double-arm kid carry. Looks like Dad has the bags. 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Oh, but the diaper bag wasn't closed. Diapers and toys are everywhere. Ooh, but mom has just nailed the perfect car seat buckle for the toddler. And now the eldest daughter, who looks to be about 9 or 10, has secured herself in the booster seat. 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Ah, but looks like mom doesn't realize her coffee cup is still on the roof of the car. And there it goes. Oh, that's a shame. 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
19: 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Just nail the big stuff. 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
22: A speech. Shaking up the name. Western civilization. And delivering common sense for the American people. Ladies and gentlemen. Here's Scott Jennings.
23: We'll check back on the Charlie Kirk pretrial murder hearing today. Final day of that out in Utah. And we are talking to a county commissioner there about how things have changed for people in Utah County in the last 10 months since that tragic day. Secretary of State Marco Rubio stepping in today to protect American citizens from dangerous illegal immigrants. Governor Tim Walz in Minnesota did the opposite. He pardoned a child rapist who was in this country illegally. We'll dive into the details of that case shortly. And we welcome to the show today Tommy Pigott, the new spokesperson from the U.S. State Department, to discuss. And it is Friday. You know what that means. Friday punditry. And we're joined by our pundit of the week, our friend Jillian Michaels, comes by this afternoon. Today is Friday, July the 10th. We broadcast today from Louisville, Kentucky. On this day, 1925, one of the most famous trials of the 20th century began in Dayton, Tennessee. It was called the Scopes Monkey Trial, featuring two of the most skilled orators of the era, William Jennings Bryan, arguing for the prosecution, and Clarence Darrow, arguing for the defense. The issue in the case was a debate over the teaching of Charles Darwin's theory of evolution. The trial was limited to a single question of whether school teacher John T. Scopes had taught evolution in the classroom, which he admittedly had. He was convicted and fined $100 for violating that Tennessee state law outlawing the teaching of the theory. On appeal, the state Supreme Court acquitted Scopes on the technicality that he had been excessively fined. The law was eventually repealed, but not until 1967. As for today's courtroom drama, we look to the west, Utah, where the hearing for alleged Charlie Kirk murderer Tyler Robinson continues today. Now, Charlie was murdered 10 months ago this very day. The pretrial hearing will conclude, although the judge in the case, Judge Graff, says he's not making any decisions about moving forward with a murder trial until at least September. So the Kirk family, it seems, will have to wait longer for justice in this case. There was dramatic courtroom testimony yesterday that left little doubt that Robinson had confessed to the murder to his lover, Lance Twiggs, whose voice was heard in the courtroom. Here's part of that videotape testimony, cut number 8.
24: So he acted erratically. Was he pacing? Was he just sitting down, relaxing?
25: No, he was walking around a lot.
24: Right, and that's within the home?
25: Mm-hmm.
24: And did he talk about what he had done?
25: Go into detail. I just asked him in person if what he said was true the night before, and he said it was. I started crying a little bit and said he wishes he hadn't done it, and then kept going around and just doing stuff, I think, to keep himself busy or distracted or something.
23: Now, as the conspiracy theorists like Candace Owens continue to run amok on the internet, this week's proceedings in Utah show a straightforward murder case where there is evidence and testimony and a confession. Now, later in the show, we'll talk to a Utah County Commissioner who will talk to us about the toll all of this has taken on her community. Now, have you been following this situation in Minnesota with this illegal alien who sexually assaulted a 10-year-old girl
0: and then received a pardon from Governor Tim Walz. The facts here are crazy. Walz granted a pardon last month to a man named Tu Lu Vang, an illegal alien from Laos who had been convicted in 2006 of repeatedly sexually assaulting a 10-year-old girl. The pardon erased his state conviction despite objections from prosecutors. Now, why would Tim Walz pardon someone who had been sexually assaulting a little girl for years? I'll tell you why. Because he was trying to protect that illegal alien from being deported from the United States. Tim Walz wanted to keep this violent illegal alien in our country. It is sickening. But today, the U.S. Secretary of State Marco Rubio has stepped in and corrected this situation. I want you to listen to this important announcement from Marco Rubio in Cut 5.
1: Just weeks ago, a convicted sex offender and a foreign national was shielded from deportation by the governor of Minnesota. Laotian national Tu Lu Vang was convicted of repeatedly sexually abusing a 10-year-old girl in the state of Minnesota. He even tried to pay his victim for her silence, and he called his heinous crimes a minor thing. Just days before this foreign sex offender was scheduled to be deported, Tim Walz, the governor, issued him a pardon, setting him free to once again endanger the children of America. Well, this week I revoked his legal status in the United States, and as a result, federal agents took him into custody, and as of today, he has been removed from the United States. Because of our action, this foreign criminal will never pose a threat to any American ever again. Americans must never be forced by their elected leaders to live alongside foreign sex criminals who have no right to begin with to reside in our country. This administration will always stand with the American people and defend them from violent criminals.
0: Can you imagine a bigger difference in the two parties than what this case shows us? You have Democrat Tim Walz using his political power to keep a violent illegal alien in our country. And you have Republican Marco Rubio using his political power to get this person out of our country. Every Democrat ought to be asked, who do you side with in this case? Every single one of them. But I'm sure they won't be. Coming up at the bottom of the hour, Tommy Pigott from the U.S. State Department joins us to discuss this case and also the State Department's new push to rally the international community against left-wing political violence. We have some breaking news. This just in, federal prosecutors have indicted 8 men for the alleged terrorism plot that was foiled against the UFC fight at the White House last month. Here's U.S. Attorney Dominic Geraci. Cut 10.
2: The allegations in this indictment, we allege, show that these men were not simply airing grievances from behind their keyboards and sharing like-minded political ideologies. Rather, they took action to carry out a plot to attack the UFC Freedom 250 event and to murder federal officials at the highest levels of our government.
0: Now, the details of this plot are rather chilling. 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
3: Through this investigation, we learned the group allegedly planned to carry out a mass casualty attack involving the use of drones, armed with explosives and firearms meant to shoot people fleeing in the crowds.

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2: 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Coming up, we will talk about Iran. Ceasefire is over, but talks may be resuming right after this on the Scott Jennings Show.
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2: 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Self-inflicted wound. We've run so hard away from the science and towards insanity. They'll never stop. They will never be done. They will always try to take more. 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
1: 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Saving Western civilization, one busted leftist narrative at a time. It's the Scott Jennings Show.
3: All right, Friday, July the 10th. Let's check in on the situation with Iran. President Trump has made a statement today. He says the ceasefire is over, but talks may be resuming with Iran. There's some reporting today that the mediators who'd been working with the United States and Iran are scrambling to try to put some kind of talks back together. Here to discuss all of it, plus the military resumption of military activity, is Brent Sadler, senior research fellow over at the Heritage Foundation. Brent, welcome back into the show. Let's start here. You've been watching the military activities that have resumed over the last couple of days. Based on your review of that, what can you tell us? What kind of targets are we going after now? What is the nature of this military activity? What sorts of things are we targeting?
4: Well, it appears, thanks for having me back on your show, but it appears by what's out there so far in the public domain, that the vast majority of these strikes, you know, getting upwards to almost 200 in the last almost 3 days now, are after or centered in the Strait of Hormuz, going after the naval facilities, the launch pads for their drones and their anti-ship missiles, some of them in fairly good distance inland. That appears to be the vast majority of the attacks. It's not the only. I'd say one that really emblematic of another category of these strikes was a bridge that was just to, well, actually not just, but, you know, to the east, northeast of Tehran. It's part of the railway junction head and highways leading into or across the border, ostensibly from China and Russia. Perhaps an avenue for bringing in resupplies. So there's also attacks against, you know, national level militarily important infrastructure that could be used to resupply, rearm the country.
3: Brent, as we watch this military activity unfold, and as you see what the Iranians have done here, I mean, we had a memorandum of understanding. We had a ceasefire, and yet you still saw IRGC elements choosing to fire missiles and attack drones at the United States and at other countries in the region. What does that tell you? I mean, do you foresee a situation where we're ever going to get to a place where a ceasefire actually means a ceasefire, where a peace process means a peace process, or are we just sort of in for military, you know, at a minimum monitoring and at a maximum activity for a long time?
4: I think that's right. I think that's always to be expected when dealing with this regime in Tehran. The MOU and the ceasefire that was kind of holding that enabled it to be signed was never really a perfect ceasefire, and it certainly wasn't an agreement, nor certainly not a treaty. It was really kind of a way to kind of like set a gentleman's agreement or a handshake in, you know, real estate kind of business parlance to say, here's the concept we're going to go forward with, on which to build trust and faith that the Iranians as well as U.S. had the same vision on how to bring things to an end. Didn't mean it was perfect, which is why I think President Trump, you know, reacted the way he did for many weeks, where you'd get an attack by the Iranians and then a couple days later back to negotiate, like serious negotiation. I think that's done. I think President Trump made that very clear. And I think we can do two things at once. And I have a feeling the next few days are going to prove this out. You can engage in negotiations with the Iranians and a third party or third state while you are actively engaged in kinetic operations like you've seen over the last few days. That does need to continue, quite frankly.
3: Brent, I think a lot of people with the resumption of military activity were having some expectation that we were going to see a spike or at least some volatility in the oil markets. I guess there was some presumption that the Strait of Hormuz would effectively close up again and that oil wouldn't be flowing. I'm not sure that's the case. I'm just checking the Market Watch data here. Yeah. Looks like crude oil is down about 76 cents today, trading at $71 a barrel. I'll remind the audience it was $80 a barrel when Donald Trump took office last January. What are you seeing in the Strait? Are we still seeing some ships being able to transit the Strait? Are we still seeing the flow of oil there? I assume there's been some slowdown, but is it a total clamp off at the moment?
4: I don't think it ever really was necessarily like a total clampdown. Certainly, if you add in pipeline connections just outside of the Strait of Hormuz, the most narrow part. So, of course, that's UAE and the port of Fujairah, which is about upwards to almost 3 million barrels per day capacity now that they could pump through there in limits by OPEC, part of the reason why they left. So it's not really that the shipping hasn't been able to get through. It's that the insurance markets and the threat episodically was enough to scare some ship captains and their shipping firms to keep their ships at anchor. Now, ships don't earn any money at anchor, and they actually start to degrade. You get barnacles and other things and issues you have to deal with the physical maintenance of the ships. So I think where we're at right now and why you're not seeing the spike is, one, you've got pipelines that are mitigating about half of the crude oil output that you saw the day before this conflict is now in pipeline.
3: 10 seconds.
4: You've got other sources coming on. And now you've also got the U.S. actively going after the Iranians where they can threat that shipping.
3: Brent Sadler from the Heritage Foundation, Senior Research Fellow for Naval Warfare. Thanks for joining us. We'll be back after this on the Scott Jennings Show.
5: I love telling you about the story of everything. 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
11: In the War of 1812, our nation fought and won America's religious freedom. 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
14: Some common sense and a little Kentucky windage. Here's Scott Jennings.
3: And we are in Kentucky today, broadcasting live, in fact, from the great Commonwealth, Louisville, Kentucky. Glad to be home today. Secretary of State Marco Rubio is hard at work. Next week, he'll host representatives from more than 60 countries in Washington for a counterterrorism summit focused on the resurgence of transnational far-left terrorism. The meeting will center on cooperation against violent extremist networks, including Antifa-linked groups. This is following the administration's broader counterterrorism strategy, which was unveiled earlier this year. Here to discuss this and other matters of importance, the State Department's top spokesperson, Tommy Pigott, joins us. Tommy, welcome to the show. Let's start with this conference on fighting transnational far-left terrorism. Tell us about the effort here.
22: Well, this is part of a broader effort to really address what's been a gap in counterterrorism efforts. This has been a threat that has existed for some time, and we're seeing a resurgence of it. And so we're taking this seriously. And I do want to stress, I think what sometimes gets lost in some of the coverage is that this is based in activity that these groups are doing. We are seeing groups engage in terrorist activity, kidnappings, targeting of U.S. law enforcement, violence against civilian populations. It is the activity that we're addressing, and we see many of these groups with transnational connections, which requires that we have that cooperation with allies and partners on this. So we have had a degree of meetings, a degree of cooperation, a set of policies put forward attempting to address this, and this is the latest example of that. One example also is the designations we had a few months ago on Antifa-linked groups, targeting them for their terrorist activity, labeling them when they are as terrorist groups they are, and making sure we have that counterterrorism strategy to protect the American people.
3: Tommy, the existence of this conference and bringing together all these countries seems to answer a question or an observation that many of us have had, and that is when we've seen some far-left political violence in this country, it has felt like there has been ties to other countries. It has felt like this isn't just sort of isolated in a community, that there must be some sort of international component to this. The fact that you're pulling all these countries together seems to confirm that. When you invited the other countries, was there resistance, or did they readily admit, yeah, we think this is a problem too? How much convincing did you have to do to get these people in the building next week?
22: Well, this is certainly a problem that other countries identify because they face as well. And so we have seen a degree of cooperation, and it really was just about making sure that we're continuing the cooperation we've had on the law enforcement and working level, continuing that through this ministerial and then onward from this ministerial as we continue to address these terrorist groups. So really, we're seeing other countries from across the world, and we're going to see countries there from the Western Hemisphere, from Europe, from Asia, that are all coming together because they also face this threat. And we do see these groups operating in a transnational way that does require those these countries to come together, all of us to come together, first to understand the full nature of the threat, because we see examples across the world of Antifa-linked groups doing terrorist activity. But we need to communicate. We need to make sure that we're working with law enforcement partners, other countries, to fully understand this ecosystem and then address it, because we're seeing this resurgence. So that's part of what this is, making sure that we fully understand and know the scope of the threat that we're seeing with our own eyes, and then also taking that coordinated action with our allies and partners to address these groups, to make sure that we're not doing things by ourselves or in ways that aren't coordinated, but having that full effective strategy to protect the American people, and also that our allies and partners can also be safe as well.
3: Tommy, has the U.S. government, to your knowledge, ever engaged in this level of international coordination and cooperation to try to fight back against this sort of international violence?
22: Well, this is truly a historic ministerial. We saw some, going to the fact that this is not a new threat, from back into the 70s, for example, we saw examples of far-left terrorism, and really since then. But we really haven't seen in the decades since this coherent strategy to address what is this pressing threat. And of course, we have counterterrorism efforts on a whole variety of different elements to address terrorist threats where we see them. But there really has been a gap in previous decades in addressing far-left political terrorism. So we are going to make sure that we're addressing this threat as well. We're not going to turn a blind eye to it, quite the opposite. So it truly is a historic ministerial. We're seeing many, many countries from around the entire world coming together to work on this. And it is the continuation of that effort, like I mentioned, of other meetings we've had on this too.
3: So, Tommy, when you have all these countries in the room and you get this kind of cooperation, I assume that what could come out of it is unlocking certain kinds of investigatory tools, you know, ways to cooperate on sharing intelligence. Is that sort of what you're hoping for here? A lot more information sharing that would help law enforcement in all the countries that are included?
22: That is certainly a part of this. And I think also understanding how we approach these groups in a coherent way means how do we even define these groups? I mean, we have different countries approaching terrorism threats in different ways. Is it a law enforcement issue? Is it a national security issue? It truly is a national security issue and a law enforcement issue. But what organization within the country is even taking a lead on this? That even making sure we're coordinated on that element is very important for the information sharing you just mentioned, but also making sure we can act quickly, prevent threats, prevent violent actions before they happen. So that coordination, that law enforcement element is a key part of this. And that actually does stem from the law enforcement working groups we've had with our allies and partners on this. So that'll be a continued effort to make sure we're having that coordination on the law enforcement front, on the national security front, to address these groups.
3: That voice you're hearing on the Scott Jennings Show, Tommy Piggott, he's a top spokesperson at the U.S. State Department, discussing this upcoming counterterrorism summit that will take place next week in Washington. Secretary of State Rubio bringing together more than 60 countries to talk about how to fight transnational left-wing violence. Tommy, some of the violence that we have seen on the streets of America, I assume, is going to be a part of the discussion next week. Let's focus in for a moment on funding. I think we often look at the people who are involved, but you know, when you see this violence that's happened here and in other countries, somebody is funding it. You know, money is coming in from somewhere to fuel these terrorists. Is it your belief, is it the government's belief, that money is coming in from overseas and finding its way into the hands of terrorists on the streets of America?
22: Well, we've certainly seen threats against U.S. law enforcement, U.S. interests, and attempts to target the American people and the U.S. government, as well as our allies and partners on this. that is why the designations tool is so important when it comes to designating these groups as what they are, as terrorist groups, because it does open up more tools when it comes to addressing their financing, for example. It lets us go after institutions, groups, people, whatever it is, that are offering material support to these groups. So it opens up a whole range of tools. So we designate these groups, we can identify their financing. That's also why the information sharing is so important, that we can actually track this money effectively. Naturally, groups that are engaged in nefarious activity want to hide their financing. And so we need that coordination to make sure that we understand where this financing is coming from. We've seen the threats against the United States and our allies and partners, and we're having designations that then allow us to take action to address material support for these groups.
3: Tommy, final question on this topic. Secretary Rubio is organizing this conference, and I was wondering today, why isn't this activity being handled or being looked upon by the United Nations? I mean, you have all these countries coming together to fight, you know, what is a real problem, this transnational, you know, left-wing violence. Why wouldn't the United Nations be involved in this? I think I know the answer, but I want to hear what you have to say about it. And of course, that underscores the necessity of U.S. leadership on the world stage here.
22: Well, I think that's just it. I mean, we have a United Nations where we've been no secret that the United Nations has not lived up to what its stated purpose should be, which is to encourage cooperations between nations to make us all safer, a peacekeeping body. Instead, it has pursued a whole wide-ranging of woke ideological initiatives that have undermined, in many ways, the national security of the United States. And it's not just limited to the United Nations. We've seen that in other international institutions as well. We took action earlier in this administration to withdraw from over 60 international organizations that weren't benefiting the American people and often just the opposite, undermining our national security. So U.S. leadership is key on this. We're going to continue stepping up. We've identified this problem. We're bringing countries together as another example of President Trump in action, solving a problem that others wish to ignore.
3: Well, I lied, Tommy. I actually have one more question. Coming out of this summit, are you needing the U.S. Congress to do something here? Do we need more legislation? Do you need new funding? Is there any legislative component, or is everything you need and want to do here on this issue, can it be handled within the executive branch?
22: Well, we have a wide range of tools that we can use with the executive branch under existing authority, such as designations and otherwise. Of course, we continue to look at this threat. And the president's made no secret he wants to address it. So as we continue to look at this and address the threat, it's possible that more tools may be needed. But we have a wide range of tools available to us under existing authorities in order to take concrete action to protect the American people.
3: Tommy Pigott is spokesperson for the U.S. State Department. Tommy, I want to shift gears for a moment and talk about the situation with Iran. We've seen the president's statement today that the ceasefire is over, but he also says that the Iranians have reached out for more talks. There are reports in the news that mediators in the Middle East are trying to pull parties back together. What can you tell us from the State Department's perspective about the status of any talks or negotiations that may be going on now or could be going on in the next day or two between the United States and the Iranian regime?
22: Well, I think President Trump speaking very clearly to this and once again making clear, as he has from the beginning of this administration, even before, that the Iranian regime cannot have a nuclear weapon. And he has been clear for months, if not years, that of course he would prefer a deal. That's why we saw the diplomatic door open so many times. But as he's also shown through the actions that have already made us safer, he is going to see this objective fulfilled one way or another, that the Iranian regime cannot have a nuclear weapon. So I won't get ahead of where these discussions might go or whatever have you, but I will want to stress and restress how clear President Trump has been on this objective and the actions he's already taken, already making the United States a safer place.
3: Tommy Pigott, spokesperson for the State Department. I want you to hang on, Tommy, because we covered this at the top of the show, and I really want to discuss this issue further, this issue going on in Minnesota, where you had an illegal alien from Laos who sexually assaulted a little girl for a several-year period and got a pardon from the governor of Minnesota, Tim Walz, and the news came out this morning from your boss, Marco Rubio, that he had stepped into this situation and deported this illegal alien. Now, Tim Walz, I presume, went through with his pardon up there in order to try to protect this illegal alien from being sent out of the country. I mean, there was an obvious attempt here to try to keep a violent, sexual, illegal alien predator on the streets of the United States of America. Tommy, I want to talk to you about that on the other side of this break. I also want to talk to you all for just a moment before we do that conversation about the program of Medicare, if you're on Medicare, or if you are helping a loved one, a family member, your parents perhaps, navigate Medicare, I want to talk to you about it because I've been doing the same thing as you. I've been helping my parents with it, and here's what we all know. It's confusing. You get robocalls. You get all these mailers. It's, you know, you get all this information, and it's a lot of half-truths and a lot of confusion. And what I learned is that you need an advisor to help you cut through the clutter and get some sort of real answer that best fits your situation. All you really want to know is, am I on the best plan for me? And if I am not, how do I get on that plan that will get me the medical care that I need and save me the money that I should be saving? Let me tell you what my parents did. We got on the phone with a company called Chapter. This is the advisory company. It's called Chapter. For my dad, they helped him find a new physician. For my mom, they went through her information, which just took a few minutes, by the way, and they helped her figure out how she could save $600 a year. They're doing this for people all over the country. The company is called Chapter. They work for you. They do not work for the insurance companies, and you can get them on your telephone right now. You pick it up. You call pound 250, pound 250, and you say Medicare plan. 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There's no pressure. You talk to a real person who actually knows their stuff. Again, I did this with my own parents. It took just a few minutes, and we got real results. A new doctor for my dad and some savings for my mom. I suspect Chapter can do the same thing for you. Call up Chapter, dial pound 250, and just say Medicare plan. It's the best call you can make to figure out the confusion of Medicare. More with Tommy Pigott from the U.S. State Department when we come back. It's Scott Jennings on Salem. Stay with us.
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3: Friday, July the 10th. Thanks for joining us here on Common Sense for the American People. We brought you the story this morning that Secretary Rubio had stepped in to deport an illegal alien in Minnesota who had sexually assaulted a 10-year-old girl and gotten a pardon from Tim Walz. We continue our conversation now with the top spokesperson at the U.S. Department of State, Tommy Pigott. Tommy, when we all heard this crazy story that Tim Walz had pardoned this illegal alien who had done this atrocious sexual crime, I mean, we couldn't believe it. It was obviously his attempt to keep an illegal alien in the country. But then we were heartened today when we saw Secretary Rubio step in and use his authority to get this person out of our country. Talk to us about the case, the details, and how this decision unfolded inside the State Department.
22: Yes, you have an example here of a foreign child rapist committing heinous crimes in the United States of America who had a deportation order from many, many years ago. And when now we had an opportunity to deport him, you saw Tim Walz pardoning him, shielding him from deportation. It really is unexplainable. It's inexplicable why he would do something like this, but shielding him from deportation. Secretary Rubio then stepping in to revoke that legal status, and then our colleagues at DHS and ICE removing him quickly from the country to make sure he can never endanger another American ever again. It really is inexplicable it even came to this point, but the Trump administration making clear, we're going to side with the American people each and every time.
3: The details of this case are shocking. You have an illegal alien from Laos who, as you point out, had a deportation order, who gets convicted back in 2006, I think, of sexual assault of a 10-year-old girl, which took place over a series of years. This person even offered the victim money to stay quiet about the whole thing. This is a bad person. Illegal alien issues aside, this is a bad person. You don't want anywhere near your community. And yet Tim Walz, who is so broken-brained about President Trump and the issue of immigration, gave this person a pardon. And so we're thankful that Secretary Rubio stepped in here and solved this case, and now this person's out of our country. But I couldn't help but wonder, Tommy, how many other governors and local Democrats around the country are taking similar sorts of actions to shield illegal aliens, violent illegal aliens, from deportation? I assume it's more than we would want to count. At the State Department, how do you all track this? I mean, you all came up and did the right thing on this case, and it was in the news, but I assume this is happening in blue states and blue cities across the country.
22: We are seeing too many, one is too many, but too many officials actively trying to undermine enforcement of immigration law after the worst border crisis in U.S. history. I mean, from the State Department's perspective, one of the things that we have instituted under President Trump, or at least expanded under President Trump, is continuous vetting of people that are here on visas. Of course, when we think border security, we think of the Southwest border. But visa security is also border security. So if someone comes to this country legally and then breaks our laws, violates the terms of their visa, that's ground for revocation. And we've had over 100,000 visa revocations, mainly due to criminal activity, such as DUIs, such as arrests, such as thefts, such as assaults. And we are not going to allow foreigners here on visas to assault our people, to rob our stores, to drive drunk on our streets. It is common sense. And yet we are seeing too many officials actively try to undermine our efforts to protect the American people, undermine the efforts of DHS and ICE to protect the American people. But like I said before, we are going to side with the American people each and every time on this and make sure we have an America first immigration policy and enforce our laws.
3: Tommy, last question on this front. I want to bring up a case, Mahmoud Khalil, Is he still in the United States? And what are the odds we're going to see him finally deported from our country relatively soon?
22: Well, on the deportation side, I would refer to my colleagues at DHS and ICE. So I would refer to them to more details. But like I said, we're going to make sure we protect the security of the American people.
3: All right. Tommy Pigott is the top spokesperson at the U.S. Department of State. He works for Marco Rubio. Tommy, thanks for this generous amount of time today, and best wishes on the Transnational Counterterrorism Conference that you are hosting at the State Department next week. We appreciate the information.
22: Thanks for having me on. Appreciate it.
3: All right, we're going to take a break in just a moment. I do want to remind you, by the way, we've got a couple of cabins left for the unforgettable Gulf of America cruise. It's coming up in November, right after the midterm elections, in and out of Fort Lauderdale. We'll be gone for a week. I'm going. Mike Gallagher is going. Larry O'Connor is going. Kurt Schlichter is going. Jen Horn is going. I don't know who's going to staff this place. We're all going to be on the boat. We'll figure that out later. But we want you there. If you'd like to go, text the word cruise to 94878. Text the word cruise to 94878. Join us on the Gulf of America cruise November of this year. Take a break. More to come after this. It's Scott Jennings on Salem. Stay with us.
11: If the leftists haven't had enough yet, there's more. 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
24: Most Americans think of Abraham Lincoln and they think of the Civil War or the Emancipation. But in 1862, he signed another hugely significant piece of legislation, the Homestead Act. It offered eligible Americans up to 160 acres of land, not as a prize for the powerful, but as an opportunity for ordinary families willing to live on it, work it, and build something lasting. Why did it matter? Because Lincoln understood that freedom was not merely the absence of tyranny. Rather, freedom required responsibility, labor, stewardship, and moral courage. A free people must be given room to build, but they also must be willing to cultivate what they have been given. That still matters today. Liberty without responsibility decays. Opportunity without character collapses. Lincoln's lesson is clear. A nation stays free when its people remain willing to work, build, and steward freedom under God.
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26: News this hour from Town Hall. I'm Jason Walker. Preliminary findings regarding South Carolina Senator Lindsey Graham's death released by Medical Examiner of D.C. Ken Lorman reports.
27: Senator Graham died after a rupture in his aorta, according to a preliminary medical examiner finding shared by his office. The rupture was related to the hardening of Graham's arteries. An official cause of death will be disclosed after toxicological and microscopic testing.
26: Senator Graham, one of President Trump's closest allies on Capitol Hill, he had traveled the globe to advocate a more aggressive U.S. foreign policy. Graham, a former Air Force attorney, served in Congress more than three decades. He just turned 71 years of age 2 days before his death. Meanwhile, Israeli Prime Minister Benjamin Netanyahu says Lindsey Graham was a great friend.
7: I think America has lost a great patriot. Israel has lost one of the great champions of the American-Israeli alliance. And frankly, I've lost a beloved friend who I've had for many decades. There's just no one like him.
26: Netanyahu was appearing Sunday on NBC's Meet the Press. U.S. military launching numerous waves of strikes on Iran over the weekend following Tehran's attack on a container ship in the Strait of Hormuz. Massive nightclub fire in Bangkok. At least 27 people have been killed, most of them young, injured dozens more. Thailand's prime minister says many people have been hospitalized. And residents of Philadelphia and surrounding counties are cleaning up and assessing damage after a series of severe storms called microbursts swept through the region over the weekend with 70-mile-per-hour winds. More on these stories, townhall.com.
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24: Most Americans think of Abraham Lincoln and they think of the Civil War or the Emancipation. But in 1862, he signed another hugely significant piece of legislation, the Homestead Act. It offered eligible Americans up to 160 acres of land, not as a prize for the powerful, but as an opportunity for ordinary families willing to live on it, work it, and build something lasting. Why did it matter? Because Lincoln understood that freedom was not merely the absence of tyranny. Rather, freedom required responsibility, labor, stewardship, and moral courage. A free people must be given room to build, but they also must be willing to cultivate what they have been given. That still matters today. Liberty without responsibility decays. Opportunity without character collapses. Lincoln's lesson is clear. A nation stays free when its people remain willing to work, build, and steward freedom under God.
12: This is Seth Leibson for townhall.com. Talking politics with your average young male these days, chances are you will hear all kinds of odd theories coming from the Pied Pipers of Podcastistan. You will hear them mentioning experts nobody heard of until about 10 minutes ago, or until they were discovered by these podcasters because of their contrary and often conspiratorial thinking. Young men especially are attracted to this novel wisdom, and they are so prone because, as they will tell you, mainstream institutions have been untruthful over the years. But because some institutions that we used to rely on and respect have been taken over by partisanship and been wrong, doesn't mean that all normative thinking and scholarship is a lie or cannot be trusted, or that people nobody have ever heard of are the replacement for true wisdom. We dismiss and ignore this fallacious thinking at our collective peril. The task of the serious is to be able to discern truth from fiction and greatness from mediocrity. In these critical times, that task has never been more important than now. I'm Seth Leibson.
13: And we're live here outside the Perez family home just waiting for the... 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
3: Friday, July the 10th. Thanks for listening here to Salem, Common Sense for the American People. Quick check of the headlines. We're looking in on the pretrial hearing for the alleged murderer of Charlie Kirk, Tyler Robinson. This is taking place in Utah County, Utah. We're on day five of this hearing. There's been a lot of drama in the courtroom this week. Yesterday, we heard some dramatic videotape testimony from Lance Twiggs. He is the lover of Tyler Robinson and confirmed that Robinson did in fact confess to murdering Charlie Kirk. We also saw the defense for Tyler Robinson this week do some peculiar things in the courtroom, including at one point going after and maligning the character of the widow here, Erica Kirk. I want you to listen to this in Cut 13.
31: But at some point, I think the court has to return to the purpose of these hearings, which is to expeditiously hear the evidence and then determine probable cause. And I want to point out to the court, Ms. Kirk has been very adept at holding press conferences at which she has revealed evidence. She has represented that the state is her attorney. She has access to all the evidence that the state has publicized and that the media and her own lawyer argues is already in the public domain. So they're perfectly free to go outside this courtroom under the court's protective order. They're free to go out and hold press conferences and announce to the world outside the courtroom what they think the evidence is.
3: Joining me now to discuss this case and what life is like in Utah County, Utah, in the 10 months since Charlie Kirk was murdered there is Amelia Powers Gardner. She represents this county as county commissioner. Amelia, thanks for joining us here on the Scott Jennings Show. We're grateful for your time today. I know this is a taxing time, a taxing week for those of you who are in public service there in Utah County. It's been 10 months to the day since Charlie Kirk was murdered. Let's start here. How has life changed for you as a county commissioner and for people who live in the area?
32: Well, I think for as a county commissioner, in the last 10 months, we've done active shooter training. We've had significant increases in everything from security on site to open records requests. Every time a blogger decides to come up with a theory, we get bombarded with open records requests that have just absolutely taken our staff by storm. And then on top of that is, as a community, this crime affected a lot of people in our community. My family being one of those. I mean, our nanny was on lockdown at UVU at the time, wanted to drop out of school, and we helped get her into therapy so she didn't, because of the fear. I had a nephew on campus at the time. And really, our community has had this sense of safety has been really torn from the community, as well as just the chasm that is formed because of all of the conspiracy theories going on.
3: I want to talk about that aspect of the case, the conspiracy theories. Of course, people like Candace Owens and others have run amok online really since this happened. They have questioned said everything that's been coming out of this hearing and all the information that we know about. They've said that's false, that this is all made up, that there's this huge conspiracy to hide the truth. I've been watching this pretty carefully this week. The evidence seems pretty straightforward. It's a pretty straightforward murder trial. Most of the lawyers watching it say it's an overwhelming amount of evidence. But let's focus in on how the conspiracy theorists have really hurt this county, hurt the people of this county, hurt the Kirk family. I mean, you yourself as a county commissioner, I assume you mentioned this, you're being inundated from these crazy people who want all sorts of information and are swarming all over the government buildings there. Tell us what dealing with that has been like.
32: Yeah, just an example, on Wednesday, we had a person that was trespassed from the courthouse who walked right over to our public commission meeting where we were having a hearing for a power line. And during public comment, they're coming in and making public comment about their conspiracy theories and about the court while we're trying to do the business of the county. On top of that, like I said, our public records requests are just astronomical. So many of those requests are coming in from fictitious individuals who are trying to be citizen reporters. They create a name and a Gmail account so that they can try to be a source for some blogger online. And then on top of that, just our safety as individuals. There are three county commissioners in our county, and two of us elected not to run for re-election because our families have been just inundated with threats and conspiracies, that it's pushing hardworking people out of public service because of the pressures put on us. And none of that even takes into account the astronomical cost that this has all been to the taxpayers of my county.
3: As I've been watching this unfold this week, and I see the emotional toll that this is taking on Erica Kirk and the rest of the Kirk family and the people who are involved in trying to get to the truth and trying to get justice here, I can't help but think of just how despicable it is that these conspiracy theorists who are doing this all for their own personal enrichment and self-aggrandizement, I can't help but think about how despicable it all is. I know you have some professional responsibilities here, and you can't exactly get in to commenting on the evidence in the case and the machinations of the case. But maybe just give us a high-level overview here of your own personal observations. We have a family here. There's a widow. There are children left behind. What have you observed and just emotionally the toll all this conspiracy garbage has taken on the Kirks here?
32: Yeah, so for the family, I mean, it's bad enough that their husband and father was taken from them. But because it was being filmed by hundreds, if not thousands of people, I think we estimate there are about 3,000 people in that crowd. I'm not happy that I saw the footage, right? As an individual, I had to see that footage. And then not only that, I had a nephew there who then has seen the footage and been re-traumatized. And then my children get shown it at school and they've seen the footage. And the impact on our community, the calls to our crisis mental health center went up. We can statistically show you the increase in calls to the mental health center, to anxiety, to performance of children in school. I mean, this isn't just a murder. This thousands of people witnessed this violent murder. And then his family, that footage is not going anywhere. They will have that forever. And so this is unique. We have other murder cases going on right now in our county. We have other death penalty cases going on in our county, but nothing like this that was so public and that is being exploited for personal gain by people all over. It's really just almost disgusting.
3: Well, I would say it's not almost disgusting. It is disgusting. And what you're having to put up with and what the Kirk family is having to put up with out there with all of these people who are leeching onto this situation is terrible. I've got about 30 seconds left. Let's just talk a little process here. This is day 5 of this pretrial hearing. This is to determine whether the alleged killer, Tyler Robinson, will

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1: I'm really honored to be partnering with the Christian Relief Group, Food for the Poor. 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That's the show's website, and there's a banner at the top that says Help Venezuela. 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She was just discovered in the rubble with her infant child over 2 weeks since that earthquake. What a miracle. 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
2: President Delcy Rodriguez has rejected criticism that her government has been acting too slowly, saying thousands of officials have been deployed. We have done everything in our power. Well, for the people, their homes are destroyed and they'll be starting from scratch. Diana and her husband do have their baby and consider themselves among the lucky ones, but they have lost everything else and told me that they are really struggling with what their life might look like and where that support is going to come from.
1: 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Circling back on our top story of the day, it's the sudden death of Senator Lindsey Graham of South Carolina. We spent quite a bit of time this morning reflecting on his career, his greatest moment, in my opinion, with his righteous anger over the slime job Democrats were doing against Brett Kavanaugh, trying to destroy his life and destroy his character. And Lindsey Graham, I think, single-handedly made sure that his Republican colleagues stood up for what was right. And that's what he did throughout his career. Even when you disagreed with him, you knew that he wasn't just playing some political game. He really did believe and stood by this country and what he stood for. And that, by the way, right up until the end, where, according to President Trump yesterday at Meet the Press, one of the key focuses he had was making sure the Save America Act was passed. Take a listen to the president yesterday.
3: Tough one to lose. He was great. He was unique and every way, actually.
4: He was, Mr. President, and I know that we are all just absorbing this news. We are all in shock. Can you tell us, Mr. President, how you received this news and your immediate gut reaction when you heard it?
3: So what makes it even stranger is that I got a call last night sometime in, you know, the early evening, maybe in the sevens. And he called and he said, we're all set for the Save America Act. He was pushing the Save America Act like crazy. He got back, said he just landed from Ukraine. I said, that's a long trip to make. He said, he sounded a little tired, but perfect, but a little bit tired. I had a right to be. And he was a worker. No, he was really a worker. But he sounded great, actually. But he actually said he was tired. But he wanted to pass the Save America Act. And I said, well, we're going to get it done, Lindsey. We're going to get it done. I'll see you, like, soon. We thought maybe we might even meet today. Mm. And then that was it. And that was, you know, very around the time. It couldn't have been much longer. I don't, it could have been his last call. I don't know exactly.
1: So
3: but
1: quite possibly Senator Graham's last call to the President of the United States focused on the Save America Act. And to that end, on Sunday Morning Futures with Maria Bartiromo, Senator Mike Lee of Utah, who has been pushing for the Save America Act, he raised this issue yesterday on the program. Here, take a listen to Senator Lee.
5: Senator Graham spent a lot of time with, like me, he had a lot of enthusiasm for this bill, which I introduced in the Senate about 2.5 years ago. I believe, Maria, that there are multiple paths ahead by which we could pass this. Maybe that involves attaching it to another must-pass vehicle. Maybe it involves bringing it up on the floor and debating it until it passes, something that I've long advocated. Maybe it involves picking out pieces of it that could be implemented through creative uses of budget reconciliation. I'm not terribly partial to any of these three. I personally prefer the second. I think that would give us our best chance. But I will take any opportunity to debate this, any opportunity to cause it to become law, because the American people deserve it. The American people want it. Voters overwhelmingly support it to the tune of about 80%. That's Democrats and Republicans alike. One of the best ways we could honor Lindsey Graham's legacy would be to take this up and pass it this month.
6: Well, I mean, can you give us a little color of what the problem is?
1: A great way to honor the memory and the legislative achievements of Senator Lindsey Graham. Let's rename the Save America Act the Lindsey Graham Save America Act. Let's rally some troops here. Let's get it done. It was one of his final fights that he waged in, and let's bring it across the finish line. One other way to honor Lindsey Graham and the things he cared most about, overnight, the United States strikes reportedly killed the chief of the IRGC at an underground command center. Lindsay's smiling. This is O'Connor and Company. 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
7: In the War of 1812, our nation fought and won America's religious freedom. 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
8: 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We all of a sudden became the enemy.
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14: News this hour from Town Hall. I'm John Scott. The preliminary findings regarding South Carolina Senator Lindsey Graham's death have been released by the medical examiner of D.C., Ken Lorman reports.
15: Senator Graham died after a rupture in his aorta, according to a preliminary medical examiner finding shared by his office. The rupture was related to the hardening of Graham's arteries. An official cause of death will be disclosed after toxicological and microscopic testing.
14: Graham, one of President Trump's closest allies in Congress, and traveled the globe to advocate for a more aggressive U.S. foreign policy. Graham, a former Air Force lawyer who served in Congress for more than three decades, had just turned 71, just 2 days before dying on Saturday. Meanwhile, Israeli Prime Minister Benjamin Netanyahu says Lindsey Graham was a true friend.
16: I think America has lost a great patriot. Israel has lost one of the great champions of the American-Israeli alliance. And frankly, I've lost a beloved friend who I've had for many decades. There's just no one like him.
14: Netanyahu appearing on NBC's Meet the Press. President Trump says he's ordered the U.S. military to destroy Iran if he were to be assassinated. His aim is to deter Tehran with threats of overwhelming retaliation should it try to make good on threats to kill him. Ukrainian President Zelensky in Paris for talks with European leaders about further support against Russia's invasion. The war now in its fifth year. European foreign ministers are also meeting in Brussels to discuss Ukraine's needs. Kyiv and its Western allies want to capitalize on Ukraine's recent successes to push Russia into negotiations. Ukraine's advances in drone technology have slowed Russian progress. More on these stories from townhall.com.
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21: 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That ruling permits 29 of our 50 states to do what's biblically and scientifically right. But 21 states, including California, most of them run by Democrat Party politicians, will continue to unfairly discriminate against young women and girls and promote the big lie that you can somehow change your sex. See our website for how the tyrannical trans invasion of girls' sports and locker rooms and showers can be overcome. 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
1: Good Monday morning to you from your nation's capital on our flagship station, WMAL. It's Washington, D.C., I'll have you know, in the Relief Factor studio. Larry O'Connor here. It's Monday the 13th. For those of you who are superstitious, I'm sure that's something. I know it doesn't sound as scary as Friday the 13th, but it is something. So watch yourself today. Don't break a mirror. There's a parasite causing violent diarrhea in the Mid-Atlantic. We're going to speak with Dr. Kelly Victory coming up in our 8 o'clock hour about that. Plus, the Assistant Secretary for Financial Resources at Health and Human Services will join us, talk about what they're doing over there, about the Medicare and Medicaid fraud. And also, Nick Minock is going to join us. He, a local reporter in Washington, D.C., superstar here, covering the data center wars that continue to rage in this region. Of course, our weekly visit with Hans von Spakovsky also coming up in the second hour. Also coming up this hour, a success story down in Houston, the superintendent of schools, which will really raise your eyebrows on what can be done in the failing school systems if you just give it some focus. And then in the 7 o'clock hour, we'll hear from our friend, my personal friend, Ben Domenech, who's the opinion editor at Daily Wire, to reflect on his personal relationship with the late Senator Lindsey Graham. And we begin there, a stunning, shocking development this weekend as Lindsey Graham, the senator of South Carolina, who was poised for re-election this November for, I believe it was his fifth term, passed away suddenly at the age of 71. What's most shocking about this is he just returned from Kyiv, where he was meeting with President Zelensky. As you know, he was a robust supporter of the military effort there against Vladimir Putin and the Russian army. He appeared to be completely healthy. And then the next thing you know, he's dead. Now, just so you know, doesn't mean that there was foul play, although the timing and the circumstances certainly allowed people to leap to that conclusion, and there should be, especially given the circumstances, especially given the fact that the nation of Iran, our mortal enemy that we're involved in a military conflict with at the moment, put a death warrant out for him. Yes, it should be something that's investigated, but at the same time, I think we've all known people in our lives who were alive and kicking today and then tomorrow because of a heart event, which the initial reports say Lindsey Graham suffered. They are no longer with us. That's not out of the ordinary. It happens. But because of the circumstances, we should get a full investigation and a full report. Let's pause a moment here and take a look at how Senator Graham's colleagues reflected on his life and his legacy and the sudden news of his death. Here is Tim Scott, the junior senator from South Carolina, Lindsey Graham's colleague in the Senate.
24: Senator Graham's staff said that he had a sudden and brief illness. Do you know what happened? Because it shocked us, frankly, overnight.
25: Yeah, I don't know the details any more than his staff has released. My hunch was it was a heart attack, but mm-hmm. I hate to just give you my opinion on what I've heard from people that are close in circle, but I think we'll have more information over the next couple of days, but it appears to have been a heart attack.
1: That was Sunday morning, Tim Scott on Face the Nation. A little later in the morning, he appeared with Jake Tapper on State of the Union, and they reflected specifically on Senator Graham's impact on the Senate and on Senator Scott's personal life. Here's clip two.
25: America's lost a true statesman. We don't have many left, but he was a true statesman. But I've lost a friend. It is a morning of mourning for me. It's a powerful reminder that life is fleeting, that we are not here very long. If I were to tell stories about Lindsey Graham, one of the most important stories about Lindsey Graham is that when I was a new senator, he welcomed me in. He knew that my path was different. He understood the power of change in South Carolina and how much our state had changed. But he was one of the first folks in the Senate to welcome me in with open arms. And I will say that I do a South Carolina prayer breakfast every year in D.C. And I called Lindsey the first time. And Lindsey says, Tim, if this thing starts before 10 a.m., I'm not coming because I'm not going even if Jesus comes back before 10 a.m. And I just laughed out loud. And, of course, it started at 8:30. And he walked in the door at 8:31, Lindsey Graham. He was just the kind of committed person that you don't really appreciate how much, how committed he was to America. I can't think, Jake, of a more committed public servant to this country. His family was his sister that he adopted when he was 19 and she was 13 because their parents died within 15 months in America. He spent every single day, every weekend, going somewhere trying to make America a safer country. And I'll say this, Jake, because of the pain of his past, his father dying of a massive heart attack at, I think it was 69 years old, his mother dying of cancer, Lindsey Graham had a passion for so many of the important issues around cancer research and around taking care of people. He didn't want anyone to feel invisible in his presence. And he used levity and wit to help people go through really hard times. And I got to tell you, it's just a devastating loss for our state of South Carolina and, frankly, for me as an individual.
1: Yeah. Quite a legacy there and quite a description of his childhood and what it was. I believe he was 18 when he was basically orphaned, raised his daughter, excuse me, his sister, apologize, there at that early age. I remember Lindsey Graham as a congressman coming on Crossfire, the old Crossfire on CNN all the time during the 90s to represent the conservative perspective on things. And if you remember during the impeachment of Bill Clinton, he was one of the prosecutors from the House to make the case that Bill Clinton should be removed from office. He then became senator from South Carolina. Here's a little bit of the last days of Lindsey Graham as this video shows, and we'll play the audio of it, Senator Graham in Ukraine just days before his death.
3: We've reached agreement with the White House on a version of the Russian sanctions bill that they will support. It means it's going to become law. So when I get back to Washington, I'm going to go with Senator Blumenthal to the Republican and Democratic leader to see if we can find time to move this Russian sanctions package that would give tools to President Trump to help end this war.
1: Delivering those words with tanks behind him, sort of the epitaph for Senator Graham as he was a supporter of a robust American military presence around the world against our enemies. And whether you agree or not with Senator Graham's enthusiastic support for the use of American forces or American dollars and weapons in the hands of our allies, he did always make the case for it. He had a military background. He was in the Air Force Reserves. And he recognized the great potential for the use of American might overseas against real enemies. And I think it's fair to say that every time he did take the floor of the Senate to make the case, he was speaking against true enemies of this nation, whether you agreed with his solutions or not. Here's a little bit more. This is Senator Graham meeting with President Zelensky in Ukraine just a day before he returned here and then died in Washington.
4: Thank you very much.
5: Thank you for coming, Lindsey.
6: Yeah. Got a little update for you here.
5: Yeah.
6: Just tell me when I can talk. But good visit with the president, right?
5: Yeah, I think that we had really a good meeting.
6: Yeah,
5: the mood was good.
6: Yeah.
5: And we had some very important results. And I think that the decision of President Trump about licenses, positive signals about Patriot licenses, were important.
1: That's the licenses for the Ukrainian military to utilize U.S. weapons systems that we talked about last week that was discussed at the NATO summit in Turkey. Now, because of that and because of the fact that he was in the crosshairs of the mullahs and the regime in Iran, in fact, during the week-long funeral services for the dead Ayatollah, they actually had signs of Lindsey Graham with a giant literal crosshairs on his forehead and a bullet hole with blood spurting out of it. They were holding up that sign at the funeral. This is how Iranians mourn, I guess. This obviously has fueled speculation that there was some kind of foul play. Don't put it past either regime to assassinate an American leader, especially someone as prominent as Lindsey Graham, in the effort to destroy those two regimes, the Iranian regime as well as Vladimir Putin's Russian regime. So here's a report from Fox News with sourcing from the FBI that ostensibly dispels those thoughts. Clip 5.
7: And so President Trump here at the White House earlier today had ordered that all flags across the country be lowered to half staff in support of the life of the late Senator Lindsey Graham. Now, we also know that it was early this morning that the senator's team, their official office, releasing that he had died of what they are calling a brief and sudden illness. The FBI are at Senator Graham's residence, although there is no indication of foul play, according to the federal law enforcement. Earlier today, FBI Director Kash Patel said that the FBI would assist local authorities and make every resource available. So the Wall Street Journal reporting that emergency responders were dispatched to Graham's home last night and performed CPR on an individual suffering from cardiac arrest. 71-year-old Lindsey Graham was elected to the Senate more than 20 years ago. He was a loud voice in the Republican Party. He was also a close friend to Donald Trump.
1: Yeah, and so there are reports that he had high blood pressure, and of course you heard the report that his father died of a similar cardiac event at 69. More coming up, including President Trump.
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9: In the War of 1812, our nation fought and won America's religious freedom. 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
10: 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We all of a sudden became the enemy.
9: In the important new documentary by Dawn's Early Light, anti-Christian bias is exposed at the highest levels of government.
11: I got 6 months house arrest, 5 years probation.
13: I'm sorry, our rights have been suspended? Hard to believe that the instruments of government would ever be used to punish faith.
9: Follow the sweeping investigation of President Trump's task force to eradicate anti-Christian bias. The governmental hostility and prejudice is uncovered, and Trump's fight to restore our constitutional liberties and religious freedom.
26: If we will not be governed by God, we must be governed by tyrants.

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1: 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Is he irritated? Is he angry? 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
6: A little bit more here on the passing of Senator Lindsey Graham and the plans to replace him. There's two decisions that need to be made. One, the interim replacement to serve out the rest of his term, which is only 5 months, 5.5 months now, but also somebody to replace him on the ticket as the nominee for the Republican Party in South Carolina for the election coming up this November. Those are two separate, different decisions, and we'll tell you about the process there in a moment. But first, President Trump, he made the rounds yesterday, most specifically on NBC's Meet the Press and then on CNN's State of the Union with Jake Tapper to discuss the passing of a man that, despite a volatile relationship going all the way back to the 2016 primaries when Senator Graham was running for president, you may remember he was one of the 17 candidates that year, an unlikely and very genuine friendship between the senior senator from South Carolina and President Donald Trump. Here's President Trump speaking about that relationship yesterday on Meet the Press.
7: Tough one to lose. He was great. He was unique in every way, actually.
8: He was, Mr. President, and I know that we are all just absorbing this news. We are all in shock. Can you tell us, Mr. President, how you received this news and your immediate gut reaction when you heard it?
7: So what makes it even stranger is that I got a call last night sometime in, you know, the early evening, maybe in the sevens, and he called and he said, we're all set for the Save America Act. He was pushing the Save America Act like crazy. He got back, said he just landed from Ukraine. I said, that's a long trip to make. He said, he sounded a little tired, but perfect, but a little bit tired. I had a right to be. And he was a worker. No, he was really a worker. But he sounded great, actually. But he actually said he was tired. But he wanted to pass the Save America Act. And I said, well, we're going to get it done, Lindsey. We're going to get it done. I'll see you, like, soon. We thought maybe we might even meet today. And then that was it. And that was, you know, very around the time. It couldn't have been much longer. It could have been his last call. I don't know exactly. But I got a message about 1 o'clock in the morning from one of the people at his office that he had passed away. I said, you got it. I just can't believe it. He was like a member of the family to me. It's very tough, actually. It's amazing.
8: Mr. President.
7: He was such an advocate. He was, you know, if he wanted to get something, and, you know, he had a unique ability. He was able to deal with Democrats and Republicans. If I had a problem, a

0: real problem. I wouldn't often ask. But if I had a problem with a Democrat, he could work it out. He was a great politician, actually.
1: I was also struck by the stories from fellow Republicans over the weekend and people in the media who had experiences with Senator Graham saying that he was very much on the Republican team. He would go and raise money and campaign for a candidate, and someone in the crowd or a media personality or a reporter would say, well, don't you disagree with this guy on Ukraine or on Iraq or what have you? And Senator Lindsey Graham's response would be, well, yeah, he's wrong about that, but I still want him to win. We don't have to agree on everything, but he's a Republican. He's with me. He's with my team, and we're going to get him into the Senate or into the House. He was good that way. He understood that politics is a team sport, and he got support from a lot of people who sometimes would disagree with him as well. The president there talking about how he could work with Democrats, just like his late best friend in the Senate, Senator John McCain, who had similar qualities. And like Senator McCain, sometimes as a conservative Republican, he could be maddeningly frustrating. But you couldn't doubt his patriotism and love for country. In fact, coming up in our second hour here, we're going to speak with Ben Domenech, John McCain's son-in-law, who also had a relationship with Senator Lindsey Graham. We'll get his reflections on that coming up in our 7 o'clock hour. Quick thoughts on the replacement for Senator Graham. There's two things in play here. The rest of his term, that will be determined by Governor Henry McMaster, a Republican in South Carolina. He will choose someone to serve out the rest of the term. That could happen immediately. But then South Carolina has to go through a process to find a new candidate. Well, where have we seen this story before? Well, it's happening right now up in Maine with Maine Democrats. But it's interesting. They're like twisting themselves into pretzels. They're trying to figure out how to have a fair, free, and inclusive, transparent process. And it looks like they're going to let about 600 delegates go into a mini convention to choose the replacement for Graham Plattner. That's what's happening in Maine. In South Carolina, they're mobilizing their entire state apparatus, and they're going to do a special primary so that the voters can decide. That's weird. Republicans are letting the voters decide through democracy, and the Democrats in Maine are going into a back room and deciding for themselves. Interesting. 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
3: 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More than a meal, it's a connection. Apple has sued OpenAI, accusing the company of stealing trade secrets tied to its AI hardware efforts. The lawsuit claims former Apple employees shared confidential information after joining OpenAI. OpenAI denies the allegations and says it is focused on building innovative technology. California lawmakers are remembering Senator Lindsey Graham as a larger-than-life figure following his death at age 71. The South Carolina Republican died Saturday after what his office described as a brief and sudden illness. California Republicans praised Graham's long career in public service, describing him as a passionate advocate for national security and a politician known for his humor and strong personality. Lawmakers also noted his role as a longtime ally of President Donald Trump and his influence on foreign policy issues involving Israel, Ukraine, and the military. I'm Trey Westerberg with your California News Flash on AM 1380, The Answer.
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1: Well, if you're like me, you probably think that a lot of the problems we're seeing in this country is because we're raising generations that are not educated in the same way that you and I were educated. Doesn't mean they're not as smart. In fact, in many cases, they know a whole lot more than we know. In many cases, they don't. In many cases, they're failing, especially in some of our larger urban settings. One of America's largest cities had an existential crisis, Houston, Texas. The state had to come in and take over their school system, basically, and try to turn things around. Our listeners at 103.3 FM AM 1070, The Answer in Houston, know full well how that story ends. It ends with a very real turnaround. And this is a recipe that other school systems could learn a lesson from. Mike Miles is the superintendent of Houston Independent School District. He joins us now. You are, sir, Mr. Miles, thanks for joining us. You're that emergency pull the red cord kind of, we got to get somebody in here to fix this thing guy. The state put you in place to fix the problems in Houston. And it seems like by a lot of measures, you've been pretty successful in a short time. How did you do it?
10: Yeah, so first, you know, there's a team of people, of course. There's 24,000 employees and 170,000 students. So obviously, you have to bring in a great team to do that.
1: Absolutely.
10: But really, look, in the end of the day, the story of Houston is a story where there were low expectations. And so one of the things the superintendent should do is set the conditions for success. That means We have to raise expectations. We have to teach at grade level. We have to stop treating the kids like they can't learn. And so that's what we did. We focused on the quality of instruction, raised expectations, also raised accountability. And that's a word the profession doesn't like to hear.
1: Mm-hmm.
10: And, you know, at the end of the day, those things got us consistent 3 years in a row, high achievement gains for the lowest performing subgroups.
1: I want to talk about the accountability part first, but if you can give us an overview of the new education system that you've employed. I've taken a look at a thumbnail, and it looks like it's very much a back-to-basics approach for teaching kids in the Houston school system.
10: Yeah, so we had two big missions. One is to close the achievement gap, which means raise student scores and proficiency in reading, writing, math, science. That's the basic, right? And the first job is to get kids to read at grade level. And so the new education system put a lot of emphasis, an hour and a half every day on reading, using the science of reading, an hour and a half on math, an hour and a half on science every other day. And then we added another course, a core subject called Art of Thinking, Information Literacy, Problem Solving, and Critical Thinking. And so, yes, there was a heavy focus on that. And on top of that, getting kids ready for a different world in a workplace. So, then, yes, I think
1: in exchange
10: a lot of people
1: with
10: say
1: that,
10: back
1: though,
10: to basics. And what I think what they mean by that is, you know, reading, writing, math.
1: Right. And Superintendent Miles, my understanding is that in exchange for that focus, you actually had to eliminate a lot of the standard electives. Like, for instance, what sort of got pushed to the side of the back burner until those basics are re-implemented?
10: So, I mean, that's what one misconception of the entire reform. We actually not only continue to give kids the standard electives, which is like PE, choir, band, art, those sorts of subjects. We added additional what we call diets, which is experiences in a number of subjects, whether it's martial arts, piano, dance, yoga, gardening, all sorts of things that these students got twice a week on top of their electives.
1: So in other words, when I looked at a thumbnail of this and checked an overview, I was served misinformation about that. That was one of the criticisms that people said of your approach. Why is that? Who is it that opposed this approach? What kind of pushback did you get, and from whom?
10: Yeah, so, Larry, I suspect you could imagine that when you change a system, there are a lot of people invested in that old system. There are a lot of people invested in the old way of operating. We fundamentally changed that. So I get the pushback, and we got pushback from several different quarters. At the beginning, it was almost there weren't a lot of people in favor of the intervention. And in some cases, people outside the system politically were not in favor of the intervention, so they opposed it. We had people inside the system, talking about teachers and principals at the beginning, who were not in favor of the higher standards, the rigor. We started a pay-for-performance system for principals and teachers, and that, as you know, across the country would get you a lot of pushback.
1: Mm-hmm.
10: And so there's a lot of people whose cheese we moved.
1: We're speaking with Mike Miles. He's the superintendent of Houston Independent School District, and that's the accountability part of this NES, the new education system that you put forth. You linked teacher and principal pay based on results, which, by the way, you're right. That's going to get you pushback in areas like public education, but in pretty much 90% of every private sector jobs, that's normal. We're all judged based on performance. Why is it the education system in America, why is that sort of the garlic to the vampire there?
10: I think we've lagged behind other industries, other professions when it comes to that. I think there's I think the union is one of the organizations that have resisted that. And look, when it's not done properly, when there's accountability without support, then of course there should be pushback and there should be, you know, revisiting what you're doing. But we provide a lot of support. And so a teacher is now evaluated on two big things. I think there are five things sort of, but 75% is based on achievement and the quality of their instruction, which is the main job.
1: Mm-hmm.
10: And so we provide a lot of supports, but we monitor it well, we evaluate it well, and then we pay accordingly.
1: Now, if I'm a teacher and I know that that's 75% of how I'm being evaluated, and you measure these things, I'm assuming, by tests and exams and those kind of academic results, I'm going to spend a lot of time in the classroom prepping for those tests. Is that a potential danger zone or a pitfall here where the class ends up being really just get ready for this test instead of focusing on learning and instruction itself? Or is your philosophy that if you learn for the test and you prep for the test, by definition, it means you're learning something, you're learning what's on the test?
10: Yeah, there's several things there, Larry. Let me just break down just a couple of them.
1: Thank you.
10: That's a huge question. Number one, this notion of teaching the test is just, a farce. Meaning this, are you going to test kids on things you didn't teach?
1: Right. You know, when you say it out loud, Mr. Miles, it does. See, this is why you're in an educational role here. I appreciate you. It does. As soon as you say it out loud, it sounds so absurd.
10: Yeah, and we teach to the state standards, and every state has them, and they're not that much different, right? How to find the slope of a line in math in fourth grade, that's the same in almost every state. How to find text evidence, almost the same in every state. That's what we teach. But more than that, the scores are 35%. The instruction is more important. So the main job of a teacher is to deliver the instruction well, to deliver effective instruction so that kids can read at the end of the day. And at the end of the day, yes, we want an assessment of whether or not a student can read at grade level.
1: Mm-hmm.
10: Some of these folks who say we shouldn't have assessments, I was like, okay, how do you determine then whether a student can read at grade level? And those who say that are those who don't want accountability. And there are effective ways to measure how students read, how they can do math, and that's what we're doing. And so right now we have thousands more students who can read at grade level, do math at grade level, and then do science at grade level.
1: This is such a remarkable turnaround for a major urban center in America. Houston, I think, is what, the fifth largest metroplex in the country?
10: I think we're the eighth largest.
1: Okay. Mm-hmm. Top 10, though. I mean, that's and Lord knows it's got varying levels of income, and it's incredibly diverse. Have you seen success across all demographics?
10: Yes, we have. Even our higher performing student groups, our white students and our Asian students have grown in their proficiency in the last 3 years. But our black students and our Hispanic students, which comprise 85% of the district,
1: wow,
10: they are excelling and closing that gap. They have in the double digits proficiency gains over 3 years.
1: I have to ask, Mr. Miles, because I like to cover public schools around the country, certainly in the Mid-Atlantic where I am in the Washington, D.C. area. There's a different dynamic here for you. You were appointed by the state. You don't answer for your job to the elected officials on the school board. And we've followed a lot of these school board elections, and boy, oh boy, it is cutthroat politics. Do you think that's a difference here? I mean, I know you answer to the school board, but they didn't hire you. Talk to me about that dynamic and whether that's something that should be examined.
10: Yeah, Larry, you're catching the nuance really well. I am hired by the school board, but meaning I have a contract with them, the board.
1: Right.
10: We call it the Board of Managers. But you're right, I'm appointed by the Commissioner of Education in Texas. And so it is a nuanced situation. At the same time, you also note that the Board of Managers and I are able to do a lot more things faster, a lot of initiatives, because they're not elected.
1: Mm-hmm.
10: Mm-hmm. And I do think there's a governance issue in this country, as far as education goes, school board governance. And I think there needs to be some big reforms. But we have a great board of managers, and we work together well to get the outcomes for kids.
1: Well, I sure hope your phone is ringing off the hook from the likes of Detroit or Baltimore or Los Angeles, any other major. They need to get you in the room to hear about the success you've had in Houston. I suspect you're going to be a busy man in the world of education for those jurisdictions and those cities that take this seriously and really want to put the kids first. I appreciate you joining us and doing the miracle that it appears to be in Houston, sir.
10: Thanks for having me on, Larry.
1: You bet. And if, you're right. It is your team as well. Please give our regards to your full team that you've assembled there in the Houston Metroplex. Remarkable. I hope people in the administration are paying attention as well. Coming up, what we believe to be Senator Lindsey Graham's finest moment when he just absolutely lost it during the Kavanaugh hearings. You'll hear it next.
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3: A quick moment here before we get to Lindsey Graham and the Kavanaugh hearings, his greatest moment of his career. I want to tell you about our friends at Food for the Poor, absolute angel saints at the Christian nonprofit charity group Food for the Poor. They're still helping those in desperate need in Venezuela. We're 18 days now since those twin earthquakes. Miraculously, some victims were found alive over the weekend after being trapped in the rubble of collapsed buildings. One was a woman named Diana who was pulled from the rubble with her infant child. She's extremely thankful to be alive, but wondered to British Broadcasting, BBC, why it took Venezuelan officials so long to reach them. Take a listen.
4: President Delcy Rodriguez has rejected criticism that her government has been acting too slowly, saying thousands of officials have been deployed. We have done everything in our power. Well, for the people, their homes are destroyed and they'll be starting from scratch. Diana and her husband do have their baby and consider themselves among the lucky ones, but they have lost everything else and told me that they are really struggling with what their life might look like and where that support is going to come from.
3: 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And I appreciate it so much. I have such great gratitude for everyone in our audience who's already donated so much. If you can please be generous and give whatever you can, go to LarryOShow.com. 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And thanks to you, thanks to your gifts, volunteers have now packed another 12,000 hygiene kits, gotten them ready for shipment. So if you could please help get them to those in need, great need, probably they're in the most need of anyone on the planet right now. Food for the Poor is ready to help. 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Thank you very much and God bless you. As we look at Lindsey Graham's political career, we cannot overlook what I believe to be the shining moment when he was on the Judiciary Committee in the Senate and he was righteously outraged by the behavior of the Democrats trying to destroy the reputation of Brett Kavanaugh. Let's remember this moment and soak it in. Lindsey Graham.
5: Are you aware that at 9:23... on the night of July the 9th, the day you were nominated to the Supreme Court by President Trump, Senator Schumer said, 23 minutes after your nomination, I will oppose Judge Kavanaugh's nomination with everything I have. I have a bipartisan, and I hope a bipartisan majority will do the same. The stakes are simply too high for anything less. Well, if you weren't aware of it, you are now. Did you meet with Senator Dianne Feinstein on August 20th?
6: I did meet with Senator Feinstein.
5: Did you know that her staff had already recommended a lawyer to Dr. Ford?
6: I did not know that.
5: Did you know that her and her staff had this allegations for over 20 days?
6: I did not know that at the time.
5: If you wanted an FBI investigation, you could have come to us. What you want to do is destroy this guy's life, hold this seat open, and hope you win in 2020. You've said that, not me. You've got nothing to apologize for. When you see Sotomayor and Kagan, tell them that Lindsey said hello, because I voted for them. I would never do to them what you've done to this guy. This is the most unethical sham since I've been in politics. And if you really wanted to know the truth, you sure as hell wouldn't have done what you've done to this guy. Are you a gang rapist?
6: No.
5: I cannot imagine what you and your family have gone through. Boy, y'all want power. God, I hope you never get it. I hope the American people can see through this sham, that you knew about it and you held it. You had no intention of protecting Dr. Ford. None. She's as much of a victim as you are. God, I hate to say it because these have been my friends. But let me tell you, when it comes to this, you're looking for a fair process? You came to the wrong town at the wrong time, my friend. Do you consider this a job interview?
6: The advice and consent role is like a job.
5: You consider that you've been through a job interview.
6: I've been through a process of advice and consent under the Constitution.
5: Would you say you've been through hell?
6: I've been through hell and then some.
5: This is not a job interview.
6: Yeah.
5: This is hell.
6: This
5: is going to destroy the ability of good people to come forward because of this crap. Your high school yearbook. You have interacted with professional women all your life, not one accusation. You're supposed to be Bill Cosby when you're a junior and senior in high school. And all of a sudden you got over it. It's been my understanding that if you drug women and rape them for 2 years in high school, you probably don't stop. Here's my understanding. If you lived a good life, people would recognize it. Like the American Bar Association has the gold standard. His integrity is absolutely unquestioned. He is the very circumspect in his personal conduct, harbors no biases or prejudices. He's entirely ethical, is a really decent person. He is warm, friendly, unassuming. He's the nicest person.
3: Lindsey Graham goes on, and I implore you to seek this clip out and watch the entire thing. Watch it a couple of times. This is what a lot of these senators forget when they try to be friends. And Lindsey Graham was friends with the Democrats. 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
9: News this hour from Town Hall. I'm John Scott. Lindsey Graham's cause of death has been revealed.
10: A medical examiner has found that Senator Lindsey Graham likely died after a tear in his aorta. The tear in the inner wall of the aorta, called an aortic dissection, was related to the hardening of Graham's arteries. An official cause of death will be disclosed after further testing. The prominent South Carolina Republican who served in Congress for more than 3 decades had turned 71 years old just 2 days before dying on Saturday night. His office had originally said he suffered from a brief and sudden illness. Graham was a close ally of President Donald Trump and was known for advocating a strong U.S. foreign policy. He had just returned from Ukraine, where he'd met with Ukrainian President Volodymyr Zelensky. Haya Panjwani, Washington.
9: Wildfires have scorched over 3 million acres across the United States so far in 2026, with 37,783 individual fires recorded. That's through early July. The national total, tracked by the National Interagency Fire Center, running well above the 10-year average now, and the traditional peak of wildfire season has not even arrived yet. Ukraine's president announces change to his government.
11: Ukrainian Prime Minister Yulia Spyrydenko has stepped down as President Volodymyr Zelensky makes changes to Ukraine's government. The former prime minister saying, "I remain ready to serve the Ukrainian state and carry out every task aimed at strengthening Ukraine's position, defending our national interests, and bringing a just peace closer." Spyrydenko, the former economy minister, was named prime minister in July 2025. Zelensky announced her resignation in a post, saying that Ukraine is changing its political strategy. Zelensky also says there will be changes among the top ranks of Ukraine's law enforcement agencies. I'm Donna Water.
9: More on these stories from townhall.com.
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12: All right, well, it's a Monday, 6 minutes after 7 o'clock, July the 13th. Leaders from around the world, including Prime Minister Benjamin Netanyahu, Evangelist Franklin Graham, and President Donald Trump, are paying tribute to Senator Lindsey Graham. We'll share some of that sound with you this morning. Plus, Governor Gavin Newsom hit the road this weekend. Destination, the Las Vegas Strip. His stop in Sin City didn't go unnoticed. We're going to talk about that coming up with journalist and political analyst John Fleischman. But first, of course, a check into the Homer Insurance Traffic and Weather Center.
18: Well, we have an accident northbound 99 at Martin Luther King Jr. Boulevard. It is on the shoulder, but that is, I don't want to say it's causing the backup. We always have backups northbound 99, but we are slow before the accident, starting about Florin Road. Westbound 80 is slow in West Sacramento as you make your way onto the causeway, but everything else seems to be moving at the limit this morning.
12: All right, no surprise to you that your AC bill this month is going to be higher. 98 for the high today, 101 tomorrow, 103 on Wednesday. Hopefully things will drop down into the low 90s as we get closer to the weekend. Right now it's already 71 degrees at our studios here near Cal Expo. And speaking of Cal Expo, the State Fair opens up this Friday. Corn dogs, the shows, the funnel cake, the animals, the rides, and we've got your free tickets. Be listening all week in the 7 o'clock and 8 o'clock hour for your chance to win tickets to the California State Fair. They've got some great shows. Trace Atkins is going to be performing War. And so it's going to be a fun state fair. Just remember, the temperatures are going to cool down by the time we hit the weekend. Hoping and praying for good weather. And you can always check out the new ShamWow or whatever they've got in that building with all those different mattresses, the pillows, etc. So again, if you want free tickets, be listening all week in the 7 and 8 o'clock hour, and we'll tell you when to text in to win those tickets. Also, later on in the show, next hour, we're going to talk with our friend Yaron Brook. He's a political analyst and researcher at the Ayn Rand Institute, about the fallout from Graham Plattner. Maine Democrats are scrambling to choose a new Senate nominee. So we'll get his thoughts on that, as well as what's going on with the economy, the war in Iran. All that's coming up with our discussion with Yaron Brook. So stick around for that. And of course, we always welcome your thoughts at 888-923-1380, whatever you want to talk about or whatever you want to chime in on, just give us a call, 888-923-1380, and we'll share them on the air. So President Trump ordered the lowering of all American flags across the U.S. in honor of the late Senator Lindsey Graham. World leaders and prominent figures, including Prime Minister Benjamin Netanyahu, Franklin Graham, and of course President Trump, are sharing their condolences and honoring the life of the senator. Take a listen.
19: He was such an American patriot. He was unabashedly for America, and he was unabashedly against the enemies of America. And he spoke what he thought. You know, he had a way with him. He had this charming Southern drawl. And you knew something was coming when he would say, well, I'm just a poor old Southern boy. And then you know he's coming in with the most penetrating insight that few people can deny and that everybody recognizes is the truth. He had a way with him. He was a wonderful, wonderful friend, a great American patriot, and a great champion of the Israel-American alliance. And I'll miss him personally a lot. a lot. I really, really thought the world of him. And I think the world has lost a great human being. America has lost a great senator. And we have lost a great friend.
20: He was not only a great American, but he was a great world citizen. He saw the world. He saw the world that could be free and a world that could be under tyrants. And he stood for freedom. And I just thank God that we had somebody like him. And so his legacy is going to live on long after we're gone. He had an impact on this country.
21: He was like a member of the family to me. He was such an advocate. And, you know, he had a unique ability. He was able to deal with Democrats and Republicans. If I had a problem, a real problem, I wouldn't often ask. But if I had a problem with a Democrat, he could work it out. He was a great politician, actually. The people loved him. Everybody loved him. Well, no, he had some enemies. He was a tough cookie. Don't misunderstand. He was a tough cookie in many ways. His moment on Brett Kavanaugh was one of the classics, I think, in the history of the Senate. But he was a good person. I thought Lindsey was going to be living forever. I never thought. I said, Lindsey, you're going to live forever. And it didn't work out that way.
22: So you heard there that President Trump mentioned one of Graham's career highlights when he defended Justice Kavanaugh. Here's part of that sound.
5: If you wanted an FBI investigation, you could have come to us. What you want to do is destroy this guy's life, hold this seat open, and hope you win in 2020. You've said that, not me. You've got nothing to apologize for. When you see Sotomayor and Kagan, tell them that Lindsey said hello, because I voted for them. I would never do to them what you've done to this guy. This is the most unethical sham since I've been in politics. And if you really wanted to know the truth, you sure as hell wouldn't have done what you've done to this guy.
22: Yeah, one of the most powerful voices in Congress in recent history. Sometimes he didn't agree with the president or even the Republican Party. But like the president mentioned, he was able to work with both sides of the aisle, just a strong voice, very strong convictions, a family man, belief in God, his faith. So such a huge loss there in Congress. But also it'll be interesting to see what happens next,
23: you know,
22: how they figure out who's going to replace him, especially with the midterms coming up and you've got a special election, etc. So some great moments there from those honoring Lindsey Graham from around the world.
23: Yeah. And he was impactful. And I, you know, it's I think what's kind of sad when you think about it as a whole thing is we have so many of the most impactful senators and congressmen and women that we have are people who are older, like Graham and was it Mitch McConnell? He just like apparently he had a fall and had pneumonia. That's why he's been in the hospital. But so many of them are older, and it's. I don't this next generation, there's certainly some influential people who've come up, like AOC and, you know, the their whole group of people that have been really influential. But I'm interested to see how this is going to pan out. Who's going to be able to take up the mantle
22: right.
23: of people like Lindsey Graham to be able to fight back in the Senate and in the House against what so many of the Democrats are doing that I mean, a lot of policies that we disagree with. And because it's not an easy job, as you said, like and Trump said it as well. It's like you have to be stern. You have to be able to know what you stand for. You have to be willing to fight for it. But
22: you have to be able to get things done.
23: You have to be able to get things done. And like you said, I think something that's missing in politics now, and this isn't unique to just Democrats either, is I think people have lost the idea of like, this is my, like my moral compass, this is what I stand for.
22: Right.
23: And so many people just stick their finger in the air, find out which way the wind is blowing. And all of a sudden that's what I believe. That's what I think we should shoot for. And it's like, that's not how you're supposed to live your life. That's not how you're supposed to represent us.
22: Well, speaking of which, Governor Gavin Newsom, speaking of putting your finger in the air and figure out what people want, he headed to Las Vegas over the weekend. leaving California in his rearview mirror. He is the governor. He stopped in Sin City and had people talking, especially since his latest comments about embracing progressive Democrats, including figures who identify as Democratic Socialists. Joining us to discuss that further is journalist and political analyst John Fleischman. His website is SoDoesItMatter.com. Go check it out, SoDoesItMatter.com. So, John, thanks for your time this morning. We appreciate it. What are your thoughts on Gavin's new direction as far as saying we need to expand the tent of the Democrat Party and embrace the energy of these Democrat Socialists?
1: Well, I mean, I think we need to understand this for what it is. Gavin Newsom, I think since the day he got elected governor of California, has been fixated on the White House and wanting to be president of the United States. And he understands, as well as anybody in politics, that the group of people that decide that are the delegates to the Democratic National Convention that will meet in 2 years. And unlike the Republican Party, where it's like all the delegates are bound by each state, a huge percentage of the delegates to the Democratic National Convention are what they call these super delegates. And they're all hardcore left-wing crazy people. And so I don't think Newsom really has any personal solid convictions. He keeps changing around based on wherever he thinks it will get him the furthest. And now he clearly believes that his pathway to the Democratic nomination to the White House is by embracing this kind of Mamdani new hardcore left-wing activist rise in his party.
22: Do you think
1: it's disingenuous? It's disingenuous. And the policies they're advocating are about as terrible for the country as you can imagine.
22: Do you think that's based on these recent polls that show he's not doing well compared to like Kamala Harris or other?
1: 100%. So this is what he does. He constantly pivots. Like we saw this happen. His last big pivot was he started his podcast and he had conservatives on his show. And then that really wasn't doing anything. So then he pivoted to become the anti-Trump. And he's been doing that for about the last year. But now he feels the need to pivot again. And he's now pivoting to be Mamdani West. And you nailed it. That's exactly his MO. It's exactly what he does. He's constantly looking at the polls. He's constantly trying to figure out where the party is going. And then he wants to be the standard bearer in whatever direction he thinks it's going anyway. He's not a leader. He's a follower. But, so it's really kind of depressing to watch somebody like that excel in politics, which he does. It's a sad statement about politics today.
22: But if you look at what's happening across the country with the success of these more socialist progressive candidates and the energy that they're generating from especially younger voters, and that looks like where the Democrat Party is heading, aside from even Gavin Newsom, but do you think that's where the Democrat Party needs to go in order to generate some of that needed energy to compete with Donald Trump's energy and the Republicans?
1: Well, you bring up a very interesting point, because I think there's two very different schools of thought here. One school of thought is definitely that's where the energy is. You got to come up with a counterpoint to Trump. But the other school of thought is, you're leaving the center voter completely without anywhere to go. Do you go to the right or do you go to the left? And, the smart political play would be to occupy the middle ground, because where else are the socialists going to go? They're not going to go with Trump. But, there's no doubt that this trend is on the rise with young people. And, and it's an easy trend, right? Let's don't tax me. Tax the guy behind the tree. Let's grow the size of government and spend it on me. Me, me, me. It's a very selfish generation, these so-called socialists. And I don't think the economics works. We're already sitting with a nearly $40 trillion national debt in the United States of America. And the kinds of programs that are now being advocated by this new wave of Democratic Socialists would literally bankrupt the country. There's no way to even tax enough money to make everything free, which is really what they want to do. They think everything should be free unless you're a billionaire. And it's really crazy. really crazy and really dangerous.
23: So one of the things that Matt and I were discussing this, being a part of a major party in the United States, one of our two main parties, gives you a significant chance, like a 40-60 chance just to get in because you're part of the Democrat Party. As they continue to take over, if it moves down this road, do you think people, the more moderate Democrats, like the Bill Maher's of the world,

0: Here's today's word of encouragement with pastor and attorney, Mosley Collins.
1: What is the way to God? Jesus said, I am the way, the truth, and the life. No one comes to the Father except by me. So now we know that the way to God is through Jesus Christ, our Savior.
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2: You brought up Bill Maher, and I think that's a great question. I think watching what he does might be instructive of a whole group of people.
3: There's been some criticism from people, certainly on the right, about him not releasing his 2020 tax returns. And obviously there's the DOJ investigation into him and his wife at the moment. Do you see that being anything of consequence outside of those of us on the right being like, see, we knew he was corrupt, we knew what's going on? Or does that impact his presidential run? Because some of the stuff I've seen on the Poly Market or Kalshi Markets, he's gone from like a 40% chance of being the Democrat nominee down to, I think it was 20% last I checked.
2: Well, I mean, first and foremost, those betting markets are hard to, you know, it's hard to figure out. I mean, literally anybody, Russian companies can go bet in the Kalshi and it affects them. But there is no, I mean, the Democratic nomination is certainly not his for the taking. It's going to keep moving around. As for the, you know, charges, an investigation against Newsom, it's really hard to tell how that goes down because, we all know, those of us that have watched it, that this investigation on the Newsom family was begun under the Biden Department of Justice. But there's no doubt that if the Trump Justice Department presses charges against Gavin Newsom or against his first partner wife, that he will claim martyr and say, these are Trump, pardon the pun, trumped up charges. They're going after me not because I did anything wrong, but because, you know, Trump is weaponizing the DOJ to go after his opponents. There is definitely a lot of questionable activity that's been covered by, you know, the California Globe, the Red State. I've covered it on my site, sodoesitmatter.com. A lot of questionable stuff that Newsom has been doing and Jennifer Newsom has been doing. A lot of money moving around through nonprofits, personal wealth transfers, the Newsom family buying homes they couldn't possibly afford. It's all there. We'll just have to see whether or not they file charges, and then whether or not, in some strange way, the filing of those charges actually helps Newsom to get the nomination. Because, yeah, of course, the actual criminal case would take years to finally flesh out.
4: Hey, John, want to hold you through the break and then talk about education here in California and this new commissioner, this new governor-appointed commissioner to take the power from the superintendent. We'll have that conversation after the break. We're talking with John Fleischman. He's a journalist and political analyst over at SoDoesItMatter.com. 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
5: With SRN News, I'm John Scott. Lindsey Graham's cause of death has been revealed.
6: A medical examiner has found that Senator Lindsey Graham likely died after a tear in his aorta. The tear in the inner wall of the aorta, called an aortic dissection, was related to the hardening of Graham's arteries. An official cause of death will be disclosed after further testing. The prominent South Carolina Republican who served in Congress for more than three decades had turned 71 years old just 2 days before dying on Saturday night. His office had originally said he suffered from a brief and sudden illness. Graham was a close ally of President Donald Trump and was known for advocating a strong U.S. foreign policy. He had just returned from Ukraine, where he'd met with Ukrainian President Volodymyr Zelensky. High up in Juwanee, Washington.
5: The national total of U.S. wildfires, nearly 38,000, running well above the 10-year average, and the traditional peak of wildfire season has not yet arrived. This is SRN News.
7: 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California lawmakers are remembering Senator Lindsey Graham as a larger-than-life figure following his death at age 71. The South Carolina Republican died Saturday after what his office described as a brief and sudden illness. California Republicans praised Graham's long career in public service, describing him as a passionate advocate for national security and a politician known for his humor and strong personality. Lawmakers also noted his role as a longtime ally of President Donald Trump and his influence on foreign policy issues involving Israel, Ukraine, and the military. Apple has sued OpenAI, accusing the company of stealing trade secrets.

0: secrets tied to its AI hardware efforts. The lawsuit claims former Apple employees shared confidential information after joining OpenAI. OpenAI denies the allegations and says it is focused on building innovative technology. I'm Trey Westerberg with your California News Flash on AM 1380, The Answer.
1: Hello, I'm Pastor Robert Briggs, Executive Director of the Union Gospel Mission in Sacramento. 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
10: Well, it's a Monday and it's 7:30 on this 13th day of July. The Golden State's education problem is getting harder to ignore. The governor's office believes part of the solution is taking the power away from the elected superintendent and putting it into the hands of an appointed commissioner. We're going to discuss that with journalist and political analyst John Fleischman. Plus, from TikTok to trouble, teen mobs are targeting amusement parks. So who's responsible? What should we do about it? We'll talk about that as well after a quick check into the Homer Insurance Traffic and Weather Center.
11: Well, the earlier accident we had on northbound 99 has been cleared, but wouldn't you know it, the traffic behind it is still there. We're slow from Calvine Road all the way into town. It looks like we have a disabled vehicle blocking the left lane westbound 50 at Watt Avenue, causing some backups behind that to about Matherfield Road. Westbound 80, you're slow from Antelope to the split, and then again in West Sacramento as you make your way onto the causeway. Southbound Highway 65 is slow from about Blue Oaks to 80.
10: All right, it's going to be one of those can we fry an egg on the sidewalk day. High of 97, triple digits tomorrow and Wednesday. Thursday, mid to upper 90s, and maybe we'll see some relief as we get closer to the weekend, dropping it down into the low 90s. Right now, it's 73 degrees in Roseville. Don't forget, we've got State Fair tickets to give away before the end of the hour and the next hour as well, so keep listening for your chance to win. So a social media-fueled teen takeover had police on high alert this weekend after organizers allegedly targeted Knott's Berry Farm down in Southern California following the chaos in Newport Beach over the 4th of July weekend. Buena Park police flooded the area with extra officers and warned that anyone involved in fights, vandalism, or other criminal behavior would be arrested. And the warning comes after more than 400 people were arrested. I don't know how you arrest 400 people, but they did it during the Newport Beach takeover. That's prompting law enforcement across California, Southern California, to crack down on these copycat events. I mean, again, it's a challenge on TikTok. You've got instances where kids are running into convenience stores and just trashing the place and running out and just creating chaos. You've got kids going onto the freeway in like groups of 100 and on their bicycles. And it's all, I don't know where this challenge started, but it's just gotten out of control. So what do we do about this? We talked with Dr. John Lott from the Crime Research Center, and he thinks you just lock them up. Do you keep the parents accountable? What do we do? I mean, again, are they just kids being kids? It's like, no. Hey, lighten up. They're just being kids.
11: You can't do around. That. The primary thing, they need to suffer the consequences for their actions. And so 400 kids getting arrested in Newport Beach, I think, is the way to go. Because granted, I get it that 400 kids, they're not where I don't want to send them to maximum security prison with, you know, murderers and so on and so forth. But for a lot of those kids, the idea that they got arrested, they had handcuffs on, they were in the back of a police car, and they spent some however many hours in jail before mom and dad could find the money to bail them out, or they could see a judge or whatever it was. That's going to scare a lot of those kids. Yeah. And be like, that's not something. Okay, like this was just supposed to be a TikTok challenge. I wasn't supposed to get arrested. Like, I don't want to. And so right. I think those kinds of things are because you can yell at the parents. You can try to hold the parents responsible. You can do all of that stuff. Kids are going to do what kids are going to do. And yes, parents should be involved. Yes, there should be consequences from parents. But if you are going to be stupid enough to ride your bike on the freeway, go into a convenience store and start messing stuff up or try to take over Knott's Berry Farm or a beach, hey, good news, consequences. But the reason why they feel like they can get away with it is because there haven't been consequences.
10: Right.
11: Whether that's at home, at school, you can't get in trouble at school anymore. No. Because that's racist and horrible. And even in society, we keep saying like, no, well, you know, they've had a hard life, so right. They can get away with whatever. It's like, no, you have, if you lower the bar so much, then no one is going to even strive to hit the bar. We need to set the bar high. Give them a reason, something to strive for. And especially when it comes to criminal activity, if you don't reach the bar, guess what? There's consequences for it. Because when it comes to criminal activity, it's not like it's an impossible bar. Don't rob, don't steal, don't kill people, don't hurt. Like, right. Those are not high bars that you have to accomplish. It's very low bars.
10: Yeah.
11: But when you say that the bar doesn't exist, then I'm going to do whatever I want, and there's no consequences.
10: Yeah, I hear you. What do you guys think? 888-923-1380. What should be done about it? 888-923-1380. Our guest this morning is journalist and political analyst John Fleischman. His website is sodoesitmatter.com. Go check it out. So the report card, obviously, John, for education here in California is pretty bad. Scores across the board, it's just bad. As far as public education in this state. So in order to solve it, Governor Gavin Newsom decided to take the power away from the elected superintendent and put it into this appointed commissioner that he has selected. So do you think this will help education in California?
12: Yeah, of course not. This is all window dressing. Education policy in California is not controlled by the governor. It's not controlled by the legislature. It's controlled by the state's most powerful public employee union, the California Teachers Association. And this change would not be happening without their sign off. And the reality is they're just trying to do some smoke and mirrors, because what they're not willing to actually do is the kinds of reforms that are needed at the local school level. And these are reforms that have to do with actually teaching kids in a way that causes kids to learn, which, of course, is harder for teachers. And so the union doesn't want that. And also, they've managed over the years to create an education system where no school teachers are actually responsible for the individual outcomes of students in their classroom, because that would be unfair to teachers. And so, and then last but not least, of course, they've worked hard to shut down every single alternative, whether it's charter schools, private schools, parochial schools, any other choices that parents would have for sending their kids somewhere else. Get shut down because, of course, we all know that it's that kind of competition in the marketplace that causes everybody to want to do a great job. Come to this school because we have a reputation for educating your children. If there's no competition, then there's no incentive to teach children well. And so the short answer is the proposal they're talking about is literally window dressing. It doesn't do anything except cover up the fact that they're not willing to reform the schools. This is the same public employee union that made sure that California was the first state to shut down the public schools during COVID and was the very last state to reopen, because this union controls the government, not the other way around.
10: Do you think they see a threat from a possible Republican superintendent, because that's who's leading in the polls, and that could handicap their efforts? And what could this governor-appointed commissioner do to take away that power?
12: Well, I'm going to say a couple things. The first thing I'm going to do is be the, you know, kind of the truth teller. I mean, I don't think that Sonia Shaw, who's the Republican, is leading in the polls. I mean, I think she was the top vote getter in the June election because there were multiple Democrats dividing up the Democrat vote. We live in a blue state, guys. And so Sonia Shaw is not going to be a front runner for that office. She will be, but I do think that they are worried that they don't have the control they want. And, you know, by the way, I would love Sonia Shaw to be in the office, but it doesn't change the fact that that office now and under the new system that they're restructuring doesn't really have the kind of power that it needs to have. It's more of a bully pulpit office these days. The real power, again, is in the local school districts and in the laws that come out of the legislature. And this is where the California Teachers Association really control the process. It's really, really sad. And it's one of the reasons why I think hundreds of thousands of families are leaving California every year and going to other states, because, people want their kids to have a high quality education. And that used to be part of the California dream. You can get a home here. You have your car here. You get a good education for your children here. And that California dream has been destroyed by the Democrats in Sacramento. And so now, you know, U-Haul famously has more trucks leaving California than they have leaving any other state.
10: Last thing here, John, want to get your thoughts on. I don't know if you've seen this story out of San Francisco, where City Hall is proposing an idea to voters. They're presenting this to voters to create a city-run bank. And they say that will be a financial tool to help with housing and small business loans, et cetera. Some have criticized, hey, you guys are already in debt. There's no way you have proven that you were responsible enough to run a financial institution like this. But they're saying, you know what? We'll let the voters decide that. And they think it's a necessary tool. Instead of going to Wall Street for loans, et cetera, come to your local community and they'll help finance and get the things you need.
12: I had not heard about that, but I mean, it's completely nuts, right? I mean, the whole point of a bank is that a bank analyzes risk because, of course, a bank has investors and needs to be able to show a profit for the people that are investing in the bank. So, you know, you look at are we loaning somebody money, and you ask questions like, do they have an ability, a reasonable ability to repay the loan, right? So the presumption would be what? San Francisco would open up a bank and then what? They would loan to people who otherwise are bad credit risks. And then presumably when the loans don't get paid back, what? It's just a gift of taxpayer money. So they call it a bank. It just sounds like more welfare to me. Some of the dumbest ideas come out of San Francisco, guys. I mean, it's really nutty.
11: One of the comparisons I've heard about this is similar to what we had leading up to the 2008 housing bubble, where you were giving people loans that they could not afford with 0% down. They were doing interest-only balloon payments and whatever else. And obviously, that allowed people to get into homes that were way above what they could afford, and then ultimately led to everyone being underwater and so on and so forth. Is it kind of feels like we haven't learned the lesson from 2008, so we're going to repeat it, at least at a local level in San Francisco. How do you?
12: It's not just San Francisco. There are tens of millions of dollars of bonds being floated on the ballot in November of this year, all of which are designed to basically have the government get people into homes that they cannot afford on their own. It's the same deal. The government refuses to understand that if you want to help someone to get into a home, you don't hand them money. You help get them situated with a job where they can make money, create savings, create an environment where they can afford a home. That's the key to home ownership. You don't provide home ownership by saying, look, you don't have a job, you can't make a good income, but we're going to hand you money, because you can be sure that eventually they're going to default on those home loans. It's as sure as you can bet. But they absolutely refuse. The people that run the state of California government absolutely refuse to admit the one most important truth, guys, which is that sometimes government is just the problem and they need to get out of the way. They only have one tool in their toolbox, and it's grow government and try to redistribute more wealth. That's all they know how to do. And it's creating a lot more problems than it's solving.
11: How do you think something like that ultimately ends up impacting the city of San Francisco, which their budget already is completely out of whack and they're spending way more than they're bringing in?
12: I think all these liberal constituencies, including the state of California, are all praying that somehow the Democrats take control of Washington again, because they're going to want one big, huge federal bailout of all of their governments, their state and local governments. It's crazy. I mean, San Francisco has had kind of a surge lately of kind of more moderates in their city. So like there was a big proposed CEO wealth tax just for the city of San Francisco, and it got defeated in the last election. And so you've got a real disconnect. You've got these group of progressives that really want to spend more. And I think the voters even in San Francisco are saying it's time to put on the brakes. So we'll see what happens, I don't have a whole lot of hope for San Francisco. I mean, if you guys opened up a radio station in San Francisco, your first hire would have to be a tax compliance specialist to deal with about 85 different taxes that would hit your business.
11: Yeah,
12: totally nuts.
11: One last question for you. Obviously, there have been cities that have filed for bankruptcy, even in California. How do you see the debt issue for the state of California and these cities playing out long term? Because as the federal government has $37-38 trillion of debt at the moment, and that's just continuing to rise, the money to do the bailouts doesn't exist. And we live in this world of perpetual debt that at some point there's going to be an issue. What are your thoughts on that?
12: There's a reckoning coming right now. You're seeing more and more proposals for taxes at the local level. On the November ballot this year, there are massive tax increases proposed, we all are hearing about the billionaire tax, but right underneath that, the aforementioned California Teachers Association has put a measure on the ballot to take the quote unquote temporary highest in the nation income tax rates and make them permanent, right? Which is, you know, and so I don't know at what point the pile of cards just comes crashing down, but you're right. There's not enough money to keep bailing out the massive overspending that is happening at the federal, state, and local level, and it's very, very disturbing. So you know, I don't know. There's a math problem, and at some point, it's gonna become a real problem for everybody.
10: Mm-hmm. Hey, John, good stuff as always. Thanks for taking time.
12: I really appreciate what you guys do. Keep up the good work, okay?
10: All right. Journalist and political analyst John Fleischman here on The Morning Answer with Mike and Matt, AM 1380. Your thoughts are welcome at 888-923-1380. Here's your sports report presented by Folsom Lake Honda. The World Cup's Final Four are set after a thrilling weekend of quarterfinal action. England edged Norway 2-1. While defending champion Argentina knocked off Switzerland 3-1, setting up a blockbuster semifinal between England and Argentina. France and Spain will meet in the other semifinal beginning on Tuesday. The A's limped into the All-Star break with another rough loss, falling 9-1 to the White Sox on Sunday and getting swept in the series. The Giants head into the All-Star break on a high note after beating the Rockies 3-1 on Sunday to take 3 of 4 in that series. And it's one of Major League Baseball's most entertaining nights. The Home Run Derby is tonight, leading up to the All-Star game on Tuesday in Philadelphia. And Yannick Sinner captured the Wimbledon men's title, further cementing his place among tennis's elite. That's your sports report here on AM 1380, presented by Folsom Lake Honda, your one-stop Honda shop at folsomlakehonda.com.
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10: Let's see here. 8 minutes until 8 o'clock on this Monday, July the 13th. Could Hollywood's neck blockbuster be an exit from California? A major movie television studio is reportedly weighing a move as the state's business climate comes under fresh scrutiny. We'll talk about that. Plus, we got your free state fair tickets coming up after a quick check into the Homer Insurance Traffic and Weather Center.
11: Well, we don't have any accidents or incidences at the moment, which is nice, but we are seeing a lot of your typical slowdowns. Northbound 5 is slow now about Seamus Avenue into town. Northbound 99, not too bad. A slowdown starting about Mack Road. Southbound Highway 65, slow a little after sunset to 80. And westbound 80 is slow from Greenback to the split. And then again in West Sacramento as you make your way out to Davis. 550 and Cap City all slow through downtown.
10: All right, it's hot today. High of 98, 102 for the high tomorrow, 103 for Wednesday. Right now it's 73 degrees at our studios here near Cal Expo. All right, the California State Fair opens up this Friday over at Cal Expo. A lot of great shows, of course, the exhibits, the animals, the food. If you want 4 free tickets to take your kids and grandkids or just your spouse, your family, we've got them for you right now. Text in 916-349-1039. We've got state fair tickets to give away all week in the 7 and 8 o'clock hour. So again, if you want 4 free tickets, text in now at 916-349-1039. Good luck. Hey, coming up tomorrow, we're going to be joined by Republican candidate for governor Steve Hilton. We're going to get his thoughts on how his campaign is going, what kind of moves he's making to generate energy and excitement for his campaign, because there's a lot of critics who say he has no chance against Javier Becerra.
11: Yep.
10: But he says he's got some ideas and some strategies and things are looking good. So join us tomorrow as we talk with gubernatorial candidate Steve Hilton. So Paramount, Mike, is reportedly considering moving its headquarters and shifting billions of dollars in production spending out of California if the state moves to block its proposed merger with Warner Brothers Discovery. The entertainment giant has reportedly floated expanding operations in places like New Jersey or Texas, though no final decision has been made. The company says it has offered commitments to keep jobs, studio lots, and film production in California. But you've got a lot of pushback from folks like Rob Bonta, who obviously don't understand what he's supposed to be doing, what his job description is. And so they're saying, you know what, if you're going to continue to push us like this, then we'll just pack our bags and leave the state and take our tax dollars with us.
11: Yeah.
10: Well, I think it's just pretty unbelievable.
11: But that's kind of where the state of California has been in a lot of ways. We are not a good, California is not a state to do business in. Like, if you do not have to do it here, there's a lot of places, a lot of people, a lot of companies that are choosing to move because of, it's not just stuff like this. It's taxes, it's regulations. There's so many things in California that make it not great for business. And this is coming on the heels of Newsom trying to do whatever he can to bring studios back to the state of California. If you're trying to bring Newsom and Bonta are on two different worlds.
10: Exactly.
11: You can't say, hey, we need to do what we can to bring studios back to California, and then because of a merger be like, oh, well, we're going to sue. Like, that makes no sense. Yeah. You're making it a much easier choice for them to move to Texas. There's tons of filming that goes on in Atlanta.
10: Yeah.
11: In Atlanta. And Georgia is a lot cheaper state to work in, operate in, pay taxes in than the state of California. And people, you don't have to do it. I think of the music industry. Obviously, I come from music radio. It used to be that if you wanted to record a high quality song, you had to go to the studio and have hundreds, if not tens of thousands, hundreds of thousands of dollars worth of equipment. And now you can do the same thing. I have the same program that they use. If you have a good sounding room, you can record in your house or in your garage.
10: Right.
11: And it's the same with movies. You have movies, independent movies, or movies from studios that don't have everything that these big LA studios have that are making millions of dollars.
10: Yeah, there's states that are being very competitive and aggressive in luring these studios and production to their states and countries as well.
11: Yeah.
10: And movie studios are saying, hey, man, we get the red carpet when we go to these places, mm-hmm. not filing lawsuits to kick us out. It's pretty incredible. So that's what you hear from folks like Tom Cruise and other filmmakers. They want to stay in California. You know, they like the state. A lot of them continue to live here, but it just doesn't make good business sense.
11: But there's also a lot of
10: these studios got to make money. Bottom line, you know, you looked at like Moana, who just tanked at the box office this week and they did terrible. And so they're trying to figure out, fewer and fewer people are going to the movie theater. So they got to figure out ways to be profitable and just making it harder for them to do work in states like California.
11: More expensive to do work in the state of California.
10: Forget it. All right. Hey, don't forget, if you want state fair tickets, text us now, 916-349-1039, 916-349-1039. Coming up in the next segment, we're going to talk with Yaron Brook. He's a political analyst and researcher at the Ayn Rand Institute. We'll talk about the fallout from Graham Plattner. Maine Democrats are scrambling. They're trying to figure out who do we now pick to replace this guy as a U.S. Senate nominee. We'll also get his thoughts on the latest happening in Iran over the weekend and this morning and the state of the economy. And of course, we always welcome your thoughts at 888-923-1380. Also, if we have time next hour, Mike, want to talk about this restaurant in, I think it was in Fremont in the Bay Area, who basically put up a policy, we're going to fine you if you bring your kids to the restaurant and they just get chaotic and out of control. We're going to add that to your bill. Mm. So what do you guys think about that policy? Coming to many restaurants who say it's just getting out of control. Stop bringing your kids. We want a nice, pleasant experience. Again, your thoughts at 888-923-1380. It's the Morning Answer with Mike and Matt. Thanks for joining us on this Monday. More coming up.
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5: News this hour from Town Hall. I'm John Scott. Ukrainian President Zelensky due in Paris on Monday for talks with two dozen European leaders helping Kyiv fight Russia's invasion, with the war now in its fifth year. An update from reporter Bernie Bennett.
6: European foreign ministers were also meeting separately in Brussels, where they were expected to discuss Ukraine's needs and Russia's threats to the continent. Both Kyiv and its European backers are keen to press home Ukraine's recent successes and compel Russian President Vladimir Putin to negotiate an end to the fighting, although Moscow has shown no willingness to compromise despite a year-long peace effort by the Trump administration. President Donald Trump's pledge last week to give Ukraine a license to produce Patriot air defense systems could mark a major breakthrough for Kyiv. Bernie Bennett reporting.
5: Great sadness in Washington with the death of Lindsey Graham. The 71-year-old South Carolina senator died Saturday night. Fellow South Carolina Senator Tim Scott.
7: Here's a guy raised in the back of a bar. He's 19 years old at the University of South Carolina. Within 15 months, his mother dies and then his father has a massive heart attack and he passes as well. Lindsey adopts his 13-year-old sister and becomes a surrogate father to his sister. That pain and misery led him into public service. And he started public service because he wanted to make sure that no one felt invisible.
5: Senator Scott appearing on ABC's This Week. Senator Graham died after a rupture in his aorta. The death toll from two earthquakes that struck Venezuela on June 24th, up to 4,490, according to National Assembly President Jorge Rodriguez. SRN News and our parent company, Salem Media, are partnering with Christian nonprofit Food for the Poor to rush emergency aid to victims of the tragedy. 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
10: All right, it's 6 minutes after 8 o'clock on your Monday, July the 13th. Leaders from around the world, including Prime Minister Benjamin Netanyahu, Evangelist Franklin Graham, and, of course, President Donald Trump, are paying tribute to Senator Lindsey Graham. We'll share some of that sound with you. Plus, the fallout from Graham Platner. Maine Democrats are scrambling to choose a new U.S. Senate nominee. We're going to have that conversation with Yaron Brook, political analyst and researcher at the Ayn Rand Institute. But first, a check into your Homer Insurance Traffic and Weather Center.
11: Well, they're saying that there's reports of two lanes blocked in downtown Sacramento, Cap City Freeway westbound at E Street. But that looks like that may have already been cleared. Maybe they haven't updated that. So be on the lookout if you're trying to make your way through downtown on Cap City. Other than that, it's a lot of your typical slowdowns as you make your way into and through downtown Sacramento. Northbound 99 slow from Mack Road. Southbound Highway 65, not too bad. Just slow from Pleasant Grove to 80. And westbound 80 is slow in West Sacramento as you make your way onto the Causeway.
10: Today's weather forecast is brought to you by sunscreen and air conditioning. High today of 98, 102 for tomorrow, 103 for Wednesday. Right now it's 74 degrees at our studios here near Cal Expo. Hey, coming up, we've got more state fair tickets to give away. It opens this Friday over at Cal Expo. We've got the funnel cakes, the corn dogs, the shows, the concerts, the rodeo, the animals, the exhibits, etc. So win some free tickets to take your family later on this hour and all week. So just be listening for that cue to text in and win. President Trump ordered the lowering of all American flags across the United States in honor of the late Senator Lindsey Graham. World and prominent figures, including Prime Minister Benjamin Netanyahu, Franklin Graham, and President Trump, are sharing their condolences and honoring the life of the senator. Take a listen.
16: He was such an American patriot. He was unabashedly for America, and he was unabashedly against the enemies of America. And he spoke what he thought. You know, he had a way with him. He had this charming Southern drawl, and you knew something was coming when he would say, well, I'm just a poor old Southern boy. And then you know he's coming in with the most penetrating insight that few people can deny and that everybody recognizes is the truth. He had a way with him. He was a wonderful, wonderful friend, a great American patriot, and a great champion of the Israel-American alliance, and I'll miss him personally. a lot. I really thought the world of him. And I think the world has lost a great human being. America has lost a great senator. And we have lost a great friend.
17: He was not only a great American, but he was a great world citizen. He saw the world. He saw the world that could be free and a world that could be under tyrants. And he stood for freedom. And I just thank God that we had somebody like him. And so his legacy is going to live on long after we're gone. He had an impact on this country.
18: He was like a member of the family to me. He was such an advocate. And, you know, he had a unique ability. He was able to deal with Democrats and Republicans. If I had a problem, a real problem, I wouldn't often ask. But if I had a problem with a Democrat, he could work it out. He was a great politician, actually. The people loved him. Everybody loved him. Well, no, he had some enemies. He was a tough cookie. Don't misunderstand. He was a tough cookie in many ways. His moment on Brett Kavanaugh was one of the classics, I think, in the history of the Senate. But he was a good person. I thought Lindsey was going to be living forever. I never thought. I said, Lindsey, you're going to live forever. And it didn't work out that way.
10: So you heard the president mention one of Lindsey Graham's career highlights was when he defended Justice Kavanaugh. Here's a little bit from that hearing. Take a listen.
19: If you wanted an FBI investigation, you could have come to us. What you want to do is destroy this guy's life, hold this seat open, and hope you win in 2020. You've said that, not me. You've got nothing to apologize for. When you see Sotomayor and Kagan, tell them that Lindsey said, oh, because I voted for them. I would never do to them what you've done to this guy. This is the most unethical sham since I've been in politics. And if you really wanted to know the truth, you sure as hell wouldn't have done what you've done to this guy.
10: Yeah, one of the most powerful voices in Congress. Yeah. And a lot of people appreciate the fact that he was able to get things done, work with both Democrats and Republicans, as the president mentioned there. So a huge loss. We'll see what Republicans do to replace that seat. Obviously a big deal because the midterms are coming up, etc. So a big loss with Lindsey Graham.
11: Yeah. It's sad to hear him go, and I'm interested to see who's going to be able to. Obviously, he's got big shoes that are going to be really difficult to fill, but who's going to be able to take up some of the mantle of what he was fighting for?
10: Right, right.
11: And to be that voice,
10: that outspoken person, right? Not afraid, doesn't care who he's going to offend, even if it's the president or the Republican Party. He's going to say he's going to stick with his convictions, a man of faith and principles, and a family man, and just loved his state and serving the people of his state. The type of person we want in Washington.
11: Correct.
10: Great example. So what are your thoughts? 888-923-1380. Let's shift over to the fallout from Graham Plattner on the total different side of the spectrum.
11: The person you don't want representing.
10: Exactly. So Maine Democrats are saying they are scrambling to figure out who they're going to replace him with for the U.S. Senate nominee. Joining us is Yaron Brook. He's a political analyst and researcher at the Ayn Rand Institute. So Yaron, are we at a point? Good morning. Thanks for your time today. We appreciate it. Are we at a point where the political parties are now just scraping the bottom of the sewer for candidates because they just want to do whatever they can to beat the other side?
20: I mean, this is the expression of tribalism. The country has been moving towards tribalism for years now, and we're becoming more and more tribal. It's not about the truth anymore. It's not about what works. It's not about what's American or not. It's about what gets to the other side. It's about beating the other side. And it's about, you know, populism is on the rise, both on the left and the right, which goes with tribalism. It's about, you know, having an agenda that appeases a majority of people in the audience. The left wants Medicare for all, and they want to go after billionaires and trillionaires. And the right wants to blame everything on immigrants and on China and put up tariffs and things like that. But it's all kind of to appease the lowest common denominator. It's not based on fact. It's not based on economics. It's not based on reality. It's just to kind of to rally, give people a kind of an emotion, a strong emotion to rally around. And look, Trump is an incredibly flawed candidate from a moral character perspective. And I think that has opened now the doors to pretty much anybody can run for president. You don't have to pass the vetting. As long as you can rally the people, as long as you have charisma, and as long as you say the right things, we're going to support you.
10: So how did we get to this point? What do you blame? And is there any way to turn it around, or we're stuck with it for the foreseeable future?
20: Well, I mean, it's going to be hard to turn it around because it's taken a long time to get here. It's basically been a slow, systematic deterioration in America's, in American people's understanding of what made this country, what made it great, what the principles are. I mean, it's kind of appropriate on just after July 4th because, I mean, those founding documents, what do they mean? What makes America special? And it is a special country. It's a different country than any other country, because it's based on ideas that are different than any of the countries adopted. And we've lost that. For 150 years, our universities have been teaching us the exact opposite and been undermining that. I think it's a consequence of a rotting educational system that doesn't teach kids to think anymore, but to feel. We saw a lot of that over the last 10 years with kind of the emotionless culture among young people. The woke culture, a culture of elevating emotions above thought, above reason, above facts, above reality. And all of that leads us, you know, and I think on the right, we're seeing more advocacy to, you know, for religion. Religion, again, is emotion. It's placing emotion, faith above facts, above reason, above reality. So it's a whole way of thinking that needs to be changed. You know, how do we get out of this? It's going to be tough because right now it looks like the left and the right are just trying to outplay each other to try to get people's emotions and tribal instincts kind of elevated. We're going to have to find a way to come back to give me the facts, you know, reality, thinking and using our minds and using reason to try to figure out what works and what doesn't. Maybe a crisis is what wakes us up. Maybe an economic crisis, maybe some other kind of crisis wakes us up. But right now, this looks like it's getting worse and worse. The Democrats are moving way to the left and way to the left of the rest of the country. I don't know how Americans are going to vote for Democrats. They're upset at Trump, but how do you vote for these guys on the left? But then on the other hand, how do you vote for the MAGA types on the right? So it really is a quandary. It would be great if we had a third alternative, but nothing has come up yet that seems reasonable.
11: Well, it seems like so many people, when they vote on both sides, it's like it doesn't matter the name next to the D or the R. That seems to be the motivating factor when it comes to that. So if that's the case, then why are the parties allowing these people to get in that have such allegations like Plattner, as opposed to just being like, hey, you know what? If it really doesn't matter who we're going to run, why don't we just get someone who's run-of-the-mill, vanilla, and has none of these issues, and then just put them out there and just put a D or an R next to the name and let it go?
20: Yeah, because the fact is that people don't come out and vote for something as plain vanilla. They want some excitement. They want some charisma. Plattner, for whatever reason, had that charisma. You know, I don't understand charisma, but he had it. People were excited. People were really motivated to come out and vote for him. You know, there's this guy in Michigan who's way far to the left in the Democratic spectrum, and he's running in a primary for the Senate. And he's probably going to win because he's willing to be radical. And that's the other part of it. Look, let's take the Democratic Party. You have these people on the left who are kind of committed socialist, committed anti-Israel, committed really anti-American. But they go all in on it. The rest of the Democratic Party is half in. Well, who, if you're a young person, who are you going to get excited about? The plain vanilla half in? Of the all-in guys. And in the primaries, it's the people with the most passion who vote. And the people with the most passion are going to go with the most principled. Even if the principles are horrible, they're going to go with the more principled. I think you see the same thing in the Republican Party. You're not going to go with a plain vanilla like many of the candidates who ran, for example, in the presidential primary in 2024. You're going to go, if you want a Republican, you're going to go with Trump. Trump has the charisma. He has the... And you know, he's willing to take positions nobody else is willing to take. He's more exciting. There's a sense in which he's more principled, although he's not. But he presents kind of a more radical perspective nobody really wants plain vanilla in this country when it comes to primaries. I think a majority of Americans who don't vote in the primaries, vote in the general elections, they would prefer a centrist. They would prefer kind of a more plain vanilla character, but not the primary voters, not the ones that are looking, not the ones with a passion, not the ones that are going to get out the vote.
11: So if that's the case.
20: And you saw that in the Republican side too in the primaries, right? I mean, the people that Trump endorsed weren't necessarily the people who are most likely to win in the general election. We've seen that in Georgia several election cycles now, where Georgia, which should be a Republican state, and if they put out a kind of a normal Republican candidate, would be a Republican state in the Senate, have lost both Senate seats because the Republicans in their primaries keep nominating, you know, people who are unelectable. We see that in Texas right now with Paxton. Is Paxton the best that the Republicans can come? I mean, this guy is thoroughly corrupt and everybody knows it. And yet that's who they put up against a pretty charismatic Democrat. Democrats have a chance to take Texas, which would be nuts. Like a regular Republican could beat the Democrat in Texas easily. Paxton might actually lose it. So we're seeing both political parties do it because the primaries are geared towards the more radical elements within the party, the ones that are driven more by passion than by thought.
11: So then you.

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1: There's a wonderful promise in the Bible, and here it is. Whoever believes in Jesus, trusts in Jesus, loves Jesus, will receive God's greatest gift, the greatest gift he can give a human being, which is eternal life.
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2: Much more risky for Republicans than it should have been. I think Kanye would have won that easily, and I think there are a bunch of Republicans that would have won that easily. I think Paxton is probably the riskiest Republican that they could have nominated, but they don't care. In the primaries, they don't care. They just vote on passion.
3: Yeah, hey. 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We're talking with Yaron Brook. 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
4: With SRN News, I'm John Scott. Great sadness in Washington with the death of Lindsey Graham. The 71-year-old South Carolina senator died Saturday night. Fellow South Carolina Senator Tim Scott.
5: Here's a guy raised in the back of a bar. He's 19 years old at the University of South Carolina. Within 15 months, his mother dies, and then his father has a massive heart attack, and he passes as well. Lindsey adopts his 13-year-old sister and becomes a surrogate father to his sister. That pain and misery led him into public service. And he started public service because he wanted to make sure that no one felt invisible.
4: Senator Scott on ABC's This Week. Senator Mitch McConnell said a fall was what landed him in the hospital 4 weeks ago. He said he will not be returning to the Senate just quite yet. This is SRN News.
6: 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California lawmakers are remembering Senator Lindsey Graham as a larger-than-life figure following his death at age 71. The South Carolina Republican died Saturday after what his office described as a brief and sudden illness. California Republicans praised Graham's long career in public service, describing him as a passionate advocate for national security and a politician known for his humor and strong personality. Lawmakers also noted his role as a longtime ally of President Donald Trump and his influence on foreign policy issues involving Israel, Ukraine, and the military. Apple has sued OpenAI, accusing the company of stealing trade secrets tied to its AI hardware efforts. The lawsuit claims former Apple employees shared confidential information after joining OpenAI. OpenAI denies the allegations and says it is focused on building innovative technology. I'm Trey Westerberg with your California News Flash on AM 1380, The Answer.
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3: 8:30 on your Monday, July 13th, the U.S. economy is getting a fresh stress test as rising tensions in the Middle East send oil prices climbing and leave Wall Street biting its nails. Now all eyes turn to this week's inflation report to see if Americans are about to feel another pinch at the pump and in their wallets. We're going to talk about that with Yaron Brook. He is a political analyst and researcher at the Iran Institute. Plus, a Foster City restaurant is sparking debate after a viral social media post revealed the business's strict dining policy that fines parents if their children damage restaurant property. We're going to talk about that as well after a check into the Homer Insurance Traffic and Weather Center.
4: Well, it looks like we don't have too much going on. There is reports of carpet. This is going to be eastbound 80 at Norwood Avenue. It does look like it's been moved.
3: You need some carpeting for your house?
4: I do. 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I might have to, while you're on.
3: If you're on the road and you run into that carpet,
4: drop
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3: Drop it by. We'll give you some state fair tickets.
4: There you go. So anyway, that carpet's been moved to the right-hand shoulder. It doesn't look to be causing too many slowdowns over the top of town. The worst of the slowdowns look to be 80 between West Sacramento and Davis. Both directions seeing some pockets of some pretty significant slowdown as you're making your way between Sacramento and Davis. Northbound 99, pockets of slowdowns from Mack Road. And it looks like Cap City Freeway has a few pockets of slowdowns through downtown Sacramento.
3: All right, hot today. High of 98, 101 for tomorrow, 103 for Wednesday. Then we'll drop down into the, low to mid 90s for the remainder of the week. 77 right now at our studios here near Cal Expo. Hey, stick around. In the next, I would say, less than 15 minutes, we will have another chance for you to win those state fair tickets. 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State fair opens up this Friday. So late last month, a user on X shared a screenshot of the policy at a Chinese restaurant called Chezu. I don't know if I'm pronouncing that right, but it's a Chinese restaurant which urges parents to keep their children seated while reminding them that the restaurant is not a playground. The memo also includes specific dates when parents the dates of when parents of unruly children were fined, including one fee of $327 added to the bill. Oh my goodness. After a child dropped and damaged a credit card reader in April, the post has since been viewed over a million times and garnered hundreds of comments, mostly in favor of the policy. This is what it says on the restaurant menu now. Running around, shouting, making noises with utensils, etc., will not be tolerated. We will hold parents financially liable for all damages caused by their children to restaurant property. That is on the menu. So if you're going to Foster City and you're going to visit a Chinese restaurant called Jezu, probably want to keep your kids at home if you don't know how to keep them in line.
4: Well, it said if they damage restaurant property. I think there's a difference between.
3: But also they said just use it making noises with utensils.
4: They said they're not supposed to, but they said you will be. What you just said is that you will be fined or will add it to it if they damage restaurant property. If you're damaging restaurant property, like that kid who broke the credit card reader, that's a totally different thing.
3: It doesn't matter if you're a kid or an adult. Yeah, you're going to be
4: That's totally different than like your kids are being loud or your kids are making a mess. But this is the other thing is that I mean, as a restaurant owner, you can go for it. You can say that. But what is it? I was looking it up because I knew we were going to talk about this. 40% of Americans are part of young families. So if you just want to shut off 40% of Americans from coming to your restaurant because you're going to charge them extra on top of what is already expensive food because just going out in general is expensive,
3: right.
4: That's great. I really hope that your food is good for the 60% of Americans that could even continue to come to your restaurant. And that's a national average. Statistically, I don't know where, was it Foster City?
3: Foster City in the Bay Area.
4: I don't know what Foster City's makeup is, but like I feel like in Lincoln, obviously we have an older population with like Sun, because of Sun Hills or Sun City, whatever it's called, but there's a ton of young families. And if you're going to just push out a bunch of young families because you don't want kids making noise, in my opinion, If you are adamant that you don't want kids around because they're loud, then you need to go to fancier place. Then you can go to fancier places. You can go to Ruth Chris. You can go to Frank Fats or whatever else. But if you're going to go somewhere like a you know, hole in the wall Chinese restaurant that's not super expensive, then that's your ex. Of course there's going to be kids, and of right. course kids are going to be loud. Of course kids are going to make a mess. Of course kids are going to do all that stuff because that's what kids do. It doesn't matter how many times you yell at a 2-year-old, they're going to make a mess. They're going to color on the table. They're going to push their food on the ground. They're not going to eat. They're not going to want to do stuff. That is the way that kids are.
3: Yeah, I hear you. I mean, we don't take our kids very often to restaurants just because at one point we realize that they're such picky eaters. They're very well behaved. Don't get me wrong. Our kids are very well behaved. My wife and I are very strict with them if they get out of line. And we, in fact, encourage them, talk to the waiters and waitresses. Tell them what you want. Have good behavior and manners. But it's just so expensive at restaurants these days that we just can't afford it. We can't afford taking our kids to restaurants on a regular basis, especially if they're picky eaters and say, oh, I don't like that.
4: Yeah, you order something and then like, you don't want to eat
3: it. But we've been in restaurants, my wife and I, where it is. It's distracting. Sometimes, you know what? It's not just kids. It's teenagers who come into a restaurant, or even, you know, Gen Zers. And it's like, hey, we're trying to have a nice, quiet evening here and you're having this. But that's just the way it is, you know?
4: But I want to clarify. I'm not saying that kids should be able to do whatever they want.
3: No.
4: It's just there has to be an expectation that kids are not going to sit there like church mice the entire time.
3: Right.
4: They're going to make a mess. They're going to cry. They're going to be loud.
3: Right.
4: They're going to do stuff, and that's just the way that kids are.
3: Yeah. Hey, what do you guys think? Agree or disagree? 888-923-1380, 888-923-1380. Our guest this morning is Yaron Brook. He's a political analyst and researcher at the Iran Institute. Thanks for holding through the break. So what kind of grade would you give the economy right now? Republicans say, especially those who align with President Trump, say the economy is doing great. We're on the right track. We've made the best moves. That just be patient. Things are going to improve. Democrats, on the other hand, say, oh my goodness, wages are not keeping up with inflation and the cost of consumer goods, especially with the oil prices. And that is the fault of President Trump and this war in Iran. So how would you evaluate how things are going in the economy in the United States right now?
0: I mean, I think they're all right. The economy is very mixed. So I'd give it a C minus, because I know what the potential is for the U.S. economy. I know what this economy can actually do. The unemployment rate is still low. The economy is still producing jobs. Now, part of that is, I think, the clampdown on immigration. So, you're taking a lot of jobs off the table. But people are not feeling it because they're paying higher prices and their wages indeed are not keeping up with inflation. For the first time in a few years now, wages are not keeping up. And gasoline prices, for a variety of reasons, primarily they have to do with less with the war, more with the fact that we don't have enough refineries online right now, have not come down as oil prices have come down a lot. Gasoline prices have actually stayed high. But look, the economy is growing at, what, 2% a year? It's at best, it's pretty pathetic. This economy could really be buzzing. I mean, the sad reality is that Trump has made a lot of unforced errors, primarily tariffs from an economics perspective. Tariffs are his biggest unforced error. The other unforced error is not actually winning the war in Iran. That is, I was all for the war. I think it was a just war. I think it was a war in America's self-interest, but you got to win it. If you're going to go and do it, you got to win it. And
3: how would winning
0: if he won
3: it
0: the war, and if he hadn't increased tariffs, the economy would be in a lot better situation.
3: How would have winning the war helped the economy? Because some would say it would do quite the opposite. You think oil prices are high now? They'd be even higher, and we would just be in a crazy.
0: No, quite the contrary. Winning the war means regime change in Iran. It would mean the Hormuz Straits are completely strait is completely open. Saudi and UAE and Bahrain and Kuwaiti and Iraqi oil is flowing into global markets. It would mean Iran now is off the sanction list because it has regime change and American companies might be going into Iran to invest. There's huge oil reserves in Iran. Oil markets, particularly futures markets, would plummet because the expectation of a lot more production out of Iran, given American investment or global investment in the Iranian oil fields. I think quite the contrary. Ending the war, getting regime change, would be incredibly positive for oil markets globally.
3: So if that's a win-win situation for Trump, why then the hesitation to not go in there and finish?
0: Well, that's the key question. I think first, as I've said before, you know, as I've said on the show before, he lacks kind of the ability to think long-term, strategically long-term. And he never really had a plan for how to win this. He thought it was just like Venezuela, and these were just thugs, like the Venezuelan thugs, instead of religious fanatics. And then he is way too susceptible to influence from people like Erdogan, the president of Turkey. And he just doesn't have the patience to see this through. It started well, with exception of not opening up the strait. It started well. And, of course, the other thing he is, and this is the sad consequences of our failures in Iraq and Afghanistan. He's afraid of a long war, and he's really afraid of casualties. So he executed a war with very low risk to American troops. And the next stage to achieve victory would have entailed risks, which he is not willing to take, and therefore he went the conservative route of trying to negotiate a deal. But you can't negotiate with these guys. Everybody knew that. He is now learning it, I think. But there's no negotiated settlement with a theocratic Islamic fundamentalist regime. They think Allah is on their side, and they will never give up.
4: Do you think there's a chance that Trump, at least since the negotiations seem to have failed, that he sort of just kind of keeps things going a little bit at the moment, and then after the midterm elections, whatever the results are, this goes in and is like, okay, well, now that the elections are done and it is what it is, things are set in stone, he just goes in and finishes and does what needs to be done?
0: I mean, I hope so, but I am skeptical. I just don't see it. I don't think this is really driven by the midterms as much as it is driven by, strategic ineptitude and fear. And I don't think that's the factor, but I hope I'm wrong. And I hope that after the midterms, he finishes the job. He should have finished the job before the midterms so we could get the boost from oil prices, which I think would have been amazing. But he didn't, and it's probably too late now. Although he could do it. He still could do it. I mean, the reality is to defeat Iran wouldn't take that long if you're willing to actually, go all in. It doesn't require huge numbers of ground troops. It just means really be willing to make the Iranians suffer.
4: One other thing I want to sort of bring up adjacent to Iran. Obviously, there was the NATO summit just recently, and Trump was there. One of the conversations that came up that seemed to ruffle some feathers is Trump making the statement that the U.S. is going to be willing to sell F-35s to Turkey, despite some of the historic challenges that has brought. What is your thought and your perspective on Turkey in NATO and where it's at and selling some of the latest military technology from the U.S. to Turkey?
0: I mean, I think it's crazy to sell Turkey latest and best technology. Turkey is, an ally in name only. It really is not. Ideologically, it's very much opposed to America. Ideologically, it's much closer to Iran than it is to the West. Erdogan has taken a relatively secular Turkey and turned it much more religious, Islamist. He is supporting, extremists within the Islamic world. And he has expressed ambitions to eradicate Israel. He has expressed ambitions to reestablish the Ottoman Empire. F-35s is about the most powerful weapon system in the world, short of maybe an aircraft carrier. And, why give it to him? It's a threat to kind of Israel's military superiority in the region. And it gives an Islamist nation, a nation that sometimes flirts with Russia, has flirted with Iran, has flirted with its own empirical ambitions. It gives them just an incredibly powerful weapon and technology that they can learn from and that they can then copy to some extent.
4: So if that's the case, then what do you think is the motivation of Trump's willingness to do it?
0: I mean, Trump likes authoritarians. He likes authoritarian leaders who are strong and convey a strength. He has been friendly to Erdogan since his first the first administration. I don't know what the reason for that is. Erdogan has not done anything particularly in America's interests ever, really. And has actually played a role in the Middle East that goes against American interests often. But it's the same with Putin. Why does Trump like Putin? He likes him because he's strong. He likes him because he's a strong leader, and he has sympathy to strong leaders. And he wants to ingratiate himself to strong leaders. And I don't see any reason that is consistent with American self-interest to give to sell Turkey F-35s. Turkey is not a true ally of the United States. It's not a true ally of the West. We should keep the F-35s to a very exclusive club of NATO members, Israel. You know, I wish they'd sell it to Taiwan. That would be a good country to sell it to. But to countries like that, countries that we can rely on.
3: All right. Well, good stuff. Yaron, thanks for your time this morning. We appreciate it. Yaron Brook, political analyst and researcher at the Iran Institute. It's the Morning Answer with Mike and Matt, AM 1380. Coming up, another chance for you to win those state fair tickets. So listen for your chance to text in and win here on the Morning Answer with Mike and Matt. Happy Monday.
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3: All right, just about 10 minutes until 9 o'clock on this Monday, July 13th. Prince Harry is reportedly facing a hefty legal bill after losing his privacy lawsuit against the publisher of the Daily Mail, with reports suggesting he could owe millions of dollars in legal fees. We'll share that story with you. Plus, Waymo is in Sacramento, the self-driving cars. We'll talk about that as well. Plus, we've got more State Fair tickets to give away in just a minute after a quick check into the Homer Insurance Traffic and Weather Center.
4: Well, there's an accident on the left shoulder, eastbound 80 on the Yellow Causeway. That's causing backups almost all the way to Davis. And also, westbound 80 is seeing a lot of slowdowns around that as well. I suspect a lot of looky-loos. Other than that, we're seeing some huge improvement on northbound 99, now just slow as you approach downtown. The only other real slowdowns you're going to see is going to be southbound Highway 65 from a little after Blue Oaks to 80.
3: Sunny and hot today, 98 for the high. Maybe even triple digits in some areas of the valley. 101 for tomorrow, 103 for Wednesday. Then we drop down into the mid to low 90s for the rest of the week. Right now it's 78 degrees in Elk Grove. Congratulations to Lori in Rancho Cordova. She won State Fair tickets. It opens up this Friday, so she's going to enjoy some free tickets. And how would you like some? Text in now to win, 916-349-1039. We'll hook you up with some tickets to go to the State Fair. If you want to win, we're going to be doing it all week, 7 and 8 o'clock hour. So keep listening for your chance to win. But if you want some right now is your chance to win, 916-349-1039. Trace Atkins, War, they're going to be performing. I've always been tempted to enter the corn dog eating contest. You got to eat at least 30. The winner last year ate 37 corn dogs and won $2,500.
4: Nope, thank you.
3: Been tempted. And they're not the huge State Fair corn dogs. They're just average-sized corn dogs,
4: I believe. Like maybe two of those, not 37. No way that's happening.
3: All right, so last segment, I believe we were talking about this Chinese restaurant in the Bay Area who put a memo on their menu saying, hey, if your kids are disruptive and cause damage in our restaurant, we're going to add that to your bill. In fact, they added somewhere around $330 to one parent's bill because their child ruined the credit card machine. So what do you think? 888-923-1380. What are your thoughts on that?
16: Hey, this is Dave from Sacramento. You had comments about this Chinese restaurant holding the parents responsible for the kids. I'm, 70-year-old guy, and let me tell you, I've lived in this area a long time, and one of the things I notice when I'm out in public places, it is the Chinese parents that let their Chinese children run amok no matter where they are. If they're in a store, they're reaching over and touching all the things on the counter and playing with them, screaming and being disruptive. I think it's a problem with that culture. They let their kids run amok and be disruptive to other people. So I think it's suitable.
3: Yeah.
16: Because probably a lot of the people that go to the Chinese restaurants are Chinese people that have children, and traditionally they do not discipline their kids for good manners.
3: It's an interesting point. I mean, I have seen it on the other side where he's basically saying it's the culture. It's the way that the community teaches their kids that they can get away with anything. They're privileged. I've seen it on the other side as well, where that community is more strict. In fact, kids should be seen and not heard.
4: Oh, yeah. A lot of Asian cultures are that
3: so
4: way.
3: Interesting perspective on that. What are your thoughts? 888-923-1380. So Prince Harry may need a royal-sized rescue after reportedly facing a massive legal bill following his court loss against the Daily Mail. New reports say his famous friend Elton John could ride in like a knight in shiny armor to help pick up the tab. The question is, should a billionaire celebrity friend bail him out, or is Harry on his own? Because remember, he decided, hey, I'm going to leave home and we're going to go make it on our own, right? I think they thought they were going to come live in California.
4: Yeah.
3: They said they don't need to be part of the royal family. All of a sudden, you're faced with a $40 million legal bill and you need help from daddy. So, I mean, it's similar to the prodigal son, right? Says, hey, I want to go make it out on my own. All of a sudden, he's sleeping with pigs, eating pig's dye, and he wants to know if daddy will take him back. And in this case, seems like daddy is more Elton John than it is the king. You know?
4: Yeah.
3: So, I don't know. I think a lot of people predicted that would happen. What are you, dumb? Why would you leave the palace? You don't like the politics and everything.
4: Well, it sounds like that was
3: but
4: more
3: you
4: Meghan.
3: Have no career. I mean, you have no job. You're just basically a social media influencer, right? Him and Meghan.
4: It sounds like it was Meghan who was really kind of pushing all that stuff. I'm not sure he would have left if it wasn't for Meghan. Because Meghan thought she was bigger than she was.
3: Yeah. And then also, it looks like, last story here, and then we'll get to our good news story of the day. The future of driving is pulling into Sacramento. Waymo begins testing its self-driving robo-taxis on local streets. Have you seen any yet? I know I've seen some in the Bay Area, but the company says the vehicles will help gather data and improve the technology before potentially public service launches. Again, here in Sacramento, driverless vehicles driving around town. Are you nervous about that? Would you book a Waymo vehicle to take you to the airport or wherever?
4: No, I would not. But because I've seen stuff online of like them doing like circles in the parking lots because they get stuck. But one of our business manager, he had to go to Phoenix for something last year sometime, and he booked one of them. He said it was amazing. It was great. So who knows?
3: Yeah, I mean, I like the idea of just sitting there, you know, reading or on your phone or laptop.
4: But you can do that in an Uber or a Lyft or a taxi or anything else too.
3: Yeah,
4: why does that have to be autonomous?
3: I don't know. Some people think it's awkward because you have some stranger driving you around that you don't trust, etc. I don't know. I'd be okay with it. I mean, I don't know. What do you guys think? 888-923-1380. Oh, yeah. Reminder, State Fair tickets. If you want to text in and win, it's 916-349-1039. 916-349 if you want to win those State Fair tickets.
4: 349-1039.
3: I'm sorry. What am I saying?
4: You didn't say the last four.
3: Sorry. Okay. 916-349-1039 to win your State Fair tickets. 916-349-1039. All right, it's time for your good news story of the day, presented by Meals on Wheels of Sacramento. Mike, sometimes the smallest acts of kindness can create the biggest changes. A four-year-old named Roman, he lives in North Carolina. He had a simple routine: standing outside, waving and saying hello to people passing by. 4 years old. But behind that cheerful smile was a pretty lonely boy who was feeling lonely and searching for connection with people. Roman's daily waves caught the attention of his neighbors, and soon one neighbor stopped in to introduce himself, and that one small moment turned into friendships, conversations, and an entire neighborhood coming together to support the little boy who just wanted to say hi. Today, Roman's refrigerator, this is so cool, is filled with pictures of the people he has brought into his life, and his mom says that loneliness has been replaced with a sense of community. And so, way to go.
4: That's
3: just
4: awesome.
3: Standing out there, waving hello. I know my kids do that with the garbage truck guys who come by, and sometimes they have like a little gift or a present, and making that connection, it's just super cool.
4: Yeah, that's nice. It's nice that people are standing up and helping them out and helping them to make
3: connect,
4: friends. That's
3: cool. Absolutely. That's your good news story of the day, presented by Meals on Wheels of Sacramento. 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
19: News this hour at Town Hall. I'm Bob Agnew in Washington. Doctors are shining new light on the cause of death for U.S. Senator Lindsey Graham. Preliminary findings from the D.C. Medical Examiner are that Senator Graham died of what's known as aortic dissection. That's a tear in the inner wall of the aorta, I should say, related to the hardening of the arteries. An official cause of death yet to be issued. That will happen after further examination. Now, with the passing of one of the country's leading Republicans on Capitol Hill, both parties are scrambling as they look ahead to the midterm elections.
20: Senator Lindsey Graham's death has sparked a political scramble in South Carolina. As a senior senator and ally of President Donald Trump, Graham was expected to win re-election easily. Now, Governor Henry McMaster must appoint a temporary replacement until January. A special primary will determine the Republican nominee for the general election. The open Senate seat has ambitious conservatives vying for the position. Meanwhile, Democrats have nominated Charleston pediatrician Annie Andrews, who has raised significant campaign funds. Graham's passing leaves a significant void in the Senate, where seniority can determine influence. Bernie Bennett reporting.
19: President Trump says U.S. is reinstating a blockade on Iran in the Strait of Hormuz and will charge ships for safe passage. He made the announcement in a post on social media today after another exchange of fire between the two countries. That strait normally serves as a conduit for about 20% of the world's oil and gas. The route was choked off by Iran at the start of the war. Israeli officials, meanwhile, are now challenging Congressman Ro Khanna's version of events, and Willie Nelson has more details.
21: Israeli Ambassador Michael Leiter is pushing back on Congressman Ro Khanna's claim that he was detained during a visit to the West Bank. Israeli officials say Khanna entered a restricted military zone without proper coordination and was never detained. Leiter says Khanna failed to follow standard procedures before entering the area. Willie Nelson, The White House.
19: On Wall Street has been slow going. The Dow by about 130 points off and the Nasdaq down 400 more.
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25: This is the Alex Marlowe Show. I'm glad you're here. We had a lot to do today. We'll talk a lot about Lindsey Graham, which is inevitable. We'll give you some Iran war updates, as well as a lot of Democrats behaving very badly over the weekend. But first of all, we got a big shout out, Cincinnati, Ohio, Talk Radio, WMOH 1450, The Ticket, a new live affiliate for The Marlowe Show. I have a deep affection for Cincinnati, so I'm really glad you guys are on board. In fact, I'm kind of shocked we didn't have a Cincinnati affiliate until today. This is, I got to be on top of this stuff, because I, Ohio, there we go, from the Prager Archives, shout out WMOH. I've got deep affection for Cincinnati. Ohio is Breitbart country, and we've got a bunch of people in the Cincinnati area and beyond, so I've had a lot of friendships over there, and I've also had a few speaking engagements over there. If you guys ever want to book me to speak, aloha at alexmarlowe.com, send me an email and let me know. I'm hitting the circuit
6: And I'd love to speak to all of you. I'd love to press the flesh with those in the live audience. All right, let's start with Lindsey Graham. I'll try to give you some takes here that are interesting. Inevitably, some of this will be redundant. It's what days like this are like. But some of this hopefully will be new. But the longtime Republican South Carolina senator died over the weekend. I'll start with cause of death. It's something called aortic dissection, which is where there was a tear in his aorta. So cardiovascular disease, which I think took his dad at around the same time. So that does track with something that was probably something that people could have figured out. So emergency responders called to his Capitol Hill home. He had chest pains, cardiac arrest, and he was pronounced dead at George Washington University Hospital. Shout out Master Marlowe and Master Marlowe Jr., who were born there years ago. And he returned from a trip from Ukraine just hours earlier, where he was seen speaking on behalf of Zelensky, pressing the flesh with Zelensky. And there is this image going around of Graham speaking, suggesting that he was looking spry and lively just days earlier. But first of all, that's not how heart attacks work. You guys might know Andy Breitbart, who is the founder of Breitbart News, died of a heart attack. He seemed spry and lively just days before. But I think if you watch closely this last speech from Graham, I don't think he looked great. He red face, looked a little tired to me. Definitely was not keeping up on his, I think, cardiovascular exercise. I think it was pretty obvious from that. And I say this because I want to get into Graham's life, which was a pretty remarkable singular life in American politics. But I always want to recommend, as someone who comes from a medical family, that some of this stuff, you can see some of this coming. One thing that's an interesting observation that a lot of doctors in my life have had is that most of us kind of know how we're likely to die. And it's based on genetics. It's based off of family history. If you've got history of colon cancer in your family, that's the thing you got to worry about. If you got a history of heart attack in your family, that's what you got to worry about. If you've got history of breast cancer in your family, that's what you got to worry about. If you got a history of addiction, drugs, things like that, those are the things that you have to monitor, and it's not totally fair. I talk a little bit about, you know, my cardiovascular exercise routine. It's because the heart issues, the heart disease, that affects one of the sides of my family. That's why. It's not just about getting a beach body. It's about making sure that you're on top of the thing that's most likely to get you, if something's going to get you. And 71, it feels like this sort of thing could have been monitored, and we could have had Lindsey Graham in the Senate a little while longer. He was up for re-election this year, probably would have won, and it would have been another dependable conservative vote. And that's one of those things where there are screenings that are invasive but are very precise for this specific thing. They actually feed a scope or a camera through your femoral artery, which is a giant artery in your thigh, and they run it all the way up through your heart to screen for stuff like this. And they get a pretty clear picture of what's going on. If you need stents, if you need bypasses, and the medical system can handle this stuff now at this time, but you've got to catch it. And sometimes you've got to be proactive with your health to get some of these screenings done. And I just encourage people to do this, because this is a huge shock in Washington that this happened. And when you learn about this, that with modern medicine, may be preventable. Sad commentary on a sad story in general, but overall, I do want to point that out, that is a major thing. And there's some really odd reports going on about what happened with the actual death itself. This is from the New York Times. Pretty wild. According to recordings of dispatcher calls obtained by the New York Times, emergency workers responded on Saturday night to a call about a person experiencing chest pains at the senator's Capitol Hill address. The recordings did not name Mr. Graham, who returned from Ukraine hours earlier, but responders could be heard saying they were administering CPR to a person suffering from cardiac arrest. Here's the funny line. According to recordings, the emergency call for help came from a woman in Baltimore who is not identified. She informed responders that the house's door was open, but emergency crews could be heard saying they needed the police to assist a forced entry. So, and then they just drop it. They move on. New York Times article. So apparently a call came from a woman in Baltimore who knew that the door was open, even though the emergency crew said they had forced their way in. So all that is why, if you see any conspiracy theories going around, that's why. Because all that stuff, it's just not neat and tidy yet what happened, especially when you are someone who has taken such bold stands about international stuff. And I'll talk about some of those more on the show. But a lot of you have probably seen over the last couple of days footage of some of these pro-IRGC, pro-Mullah protesters in Iran holding up giant posters of Graham with a bullseye on his forehead, crosshairs on his forehead.
25: So they really did not like him, because this is the main thing about Graham's character that I want to convey. And there's a lot to convey about this truly unique American individual, is that he is the proverbial no greater friend, no worse enemy. He's someone who really knows the courage of his convictions. And when he's taken a strong stand on something, he was convincible. He was someone who you could get to over a period of time with persuasive arguments or sweetening the right deal for him. But overall, he was the exact type of person you would want on your team when you agreed with him. And he was a very tough person to disagree with, because he did have that rhinoceros skin where whenever he would call people out, he'd be able to do it without fear of any reprisals, without fear of any backlash online or elsewhere. He had the courage of his convictions. And this was the sort of thing that could drive you nuts from time to time. He had a history of supporting all sorts of different things that I thought were not great from Breitbart's perspective. The Gang of Eight amnesty bill in 2013, which I think was very formative to the modern MAGA movement. He was a pro-criminal justice reform guy. He never met an omnibus bill he didn't want to sign. And nonstop foreign interventions, some of them I am sympathetic with. He's a very pro-Israel guy, as am I. But also, you know, nonstop aid to Ukraine, Iraq war, things like that. Also did a bunch of climate stuff, though he came back around on that stuff. But overall, when he was on your side, a lot of the examples that we're seeing lately, a lot of clips circling his just very bold effort to make sure the Kavanaugh confirmation got through. It's exhilarating to watch. And he's someone who really made politics fun and exciting. And this is something that is universally being shared, regardless of if you are someone who is more, I would say, populist nationalist than he was, as I am, or if you're someone who's a hardcore Democrat. Everyone is saying the same thing about this individual, that he really made Washington a fun place. He was a blast. He was funny. He knew how to disagree with people and not take it personally. It was all business, not personal with him whenever you disagreed. And he was a guy who actually was able to try to compromise, build coalitions, and get things passed. And that ultimately is the name of the game in the Senate. It's not to fire off base tweets. It is not necessarily to do the best fundraising. Really, the job is, are you able to get legislation across the finish line? And he was quite good at that. He was quite skilled at it. He was a good coalition builder. And he understood when he needed to make sure that he could get a couple Democrats on board for a certain thing, or whether or not there was a give that he wanted to give to Democrats to show that he was willing to work on stuff for down the road. He had that sort of level of precision and calculation that I think is pretty, it's a great model. It's a great model. And I think a lot of us, he represents an older guard of Republicanism. Some of that is not great. Some of the nonstop foreign intervention stuff, I think, is not aging great. But one thing that I think ages incredibly well with Graham is that he does come from an area you could disagree with someone personally and still work with them. And with someone who you could see beyond whatever was the momentary political topic du jour, and see a greater opportunity to cultivate individuals to be able to pass things of meaning that could potentially help the country. So he was a terrific operator, seemed like a great hang, ultimately a very charismatic person, and a unique figure in American life. I'll have more on this when we come back, plus some cuts of President Trump when we return. This is the Alex Marlowe Show.

0: War of 1812, our nation fought and won America's religious freedom. Today, that constitutional right is being assaulted once more from within.
1: Religious liberty and rights in general were under attack. We all of a sudden became the enemy.
0: In the important new documentary, By Dawn's Early Light, anti-Christian bias is exposed at the highest levels of government.
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0: 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The governmental hostility and prejudice is uncovered, and Trump's fight to restore our constitutional liberties and religious freedom.
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3: 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More than a meal, it's a connection. Apple has sued OpenAI, accusing the company of stealing trade secrets tied to its AI hardware efforts. The lawsuit claims former Apple employees shared confidential information after joining OpenAI. OpenAI denies the allegations and says it is focused on building innovative technology. California lawmakers are remembering Senator Lindsey Graham as a larger-than-life figure following his death at age 71. The South Carolina Republican died Saturday after what his office described as a brief and sudden illness. California Republicans praised Graham's long career in public service, describing him as a passionate advocate for national security and a politician known for his humor and strong personality. Lawmakers also noted his role as a longtime ally of President Donald Trump and his influence on foreign policy issues involving Israel, Ukraine, and the military. I'm Trey Westerberg with your California News Flash on AM 1380, The Answer.
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0: You know, one thing that's interesting about Graham, who was more hawkish foreign policy-wise than I was, and also he would do infuriating things like go to Ukraine 10 times. He had the bona fides, though, to back up his opinions. He had a very storied career in the military. He had 30 years of service, 33 years in total, was a JAG officer in the Air Force, South Carolina Air National Guard, Air Force Reserve, retired as a colonel, got a Bronze Star. All that really does add credibility, and it's always nicer when people who are trying to send people off to war that they at least walk the walk in their life as well. So a shout out there. Also, I did note, I am very pleased at how civil most of the public has been during this. It has been way more outpouring of support from Democrats than I've seen in recent years when a prominent conservative dies. Case in point, what happened after Charlie Kirk died, it seemed like everyone went crazy. But there are some exceptions of people who were not good, and they deserve shout-outs. There's an actor named Ethan Embry who's been in a million things. You'd recognize him if you saw him. But he said, I don't see what the celebration is all about. There's 51 of them walking around, which basically means he's happy that Graham died and wish 51 more Republicans died. So that was on Blusky, which is a Democrat platform. Michael Ian Black, who's another actor, called Graham a parasite whose legacy was parasitic fealty to McCain and Trump. And he also speculated explicitly that Graham was gay, which was sort of a openly thought of as a real thing. But I don't know why I'm bringing it up now. Don't know what the point that is. Cenk Uygur. The Young Turk saying Washington got more upset at the death of the flamboyant warmonger Lindsey Graham than the deaths of 23,000 Palestinian children. Perfectly shows you the sick priorities. It kind of speaks for itself. So there you go. A lot of other good riddance stuff like that, and calling him revolting, things like that are out there. And Sean got a few real nasty ones for me. But here's the point, is that keep an eye on who does this stuff. It's just completely inappropriate. You can talk about the totality of a man's life and do it in a way where you're just not indulging in the nasty freak show that occurs on our internet. And I think that as time goes on, we'll probably look back in this time where we did all the nasty internet freak show, and we'll probably regret it. We'll probably regret some of the way we behaved. I've got a lot of nasty freak show comments, Democrats going completely nuts. I'm tempted to get right into those. But first, I'm going to do an Iran update. Okay, so the Trump just spoke about Iran. He's got some stuff cooking. He's saying that we're taking over the Strait of Hormuz. So first of all, he said in an interview earlier today that the deal with Iran, the memorandum of understanding, was a done deal, and Iran broke it. They always break it. We had 10 deals with these people, so we're just going to hit them very hard. They are a bad group of people, and they've been this way for a long time. I don't find any of that totally surprising, and it's kind of good news. If they're not going to play nice, I'm all for continuing to bomb them. I would love to see a deal get done. As you guys know, been listening to the show. But if it's not realistic, then just keep hitting them, as far as I'm concerned. He said, we're taking over the Strait now. They have nothing. Yesterday, they had an 11-hour meeting, and everything was agreed to yesterday, and they leave the room, and they call back, and they say, we had to make a couple of changes. For 47 years, they've been tapping people along. This should have been done 47 years ago. This is an important point, and it does match with what I spoke to President Trump about when I spoke to him about Iran in February, right before the State of the Union, that he was acknowledging that there tough deal makers, tough negotiators, and they negotiate incredibly slowly, and it's deeply frustrating. It's the anti-Lindsey Graham. The people want to move fast, break stuff, and move on to the next thing. It's the anti-Donald Trump. They want to sit around and talk for 11 hours and then not actually get anything done and lie to you. And this is just extremely infuriating for guys like Trump who are just trying to get things done. So he's put out a post on Truth Social, what I refer to as a truth bomb, that the Hormuz Strait is open and will remain open with or without Iran. We are reinstating the Iranian blockade, so named because it is only stopping Iran ships or customers from entering or leaving. All other countries will have fair and open use of the strait. The USA will be, from this point forward, known as the guardian of the Strait of Hormuz, but as such, and as the matter of fairness, will be reimbursed at a rate of 20% of all cargo ships for any and all costs necessary to do the job of providing safety and security to this very volatile section of the world. The process and formation will begin immediately. Thank you for your attention to this matter, President Donald J. Trump. Okay. Those of you in the audience who have been with me, what have I said from the very beginning? We need to take over the strait, and we need a toll imposed by America. And if Iran wants to play along, they can take a cut. Not a huge cut, but they can take enough cut so they can rebuild. If we keep an eye on where the money goes, it's not going to state-sponsored terror or building long-range weaponry or a nuclear program. They can have a little bit. But we're going to be in charge. We're going to take over the strait. And we're going to control it. And I always thought this was a huge opportunity. I always thought this was a massive chance for us to actually make some money for these wars that we go and win, for when we protect the planet from their own incompetence, leaders all around the world. And we've got a chance to assert our dominance, to make the world a safer place, and to get paid. I thought we should take it. And I've been saying this for months now, and it was taken off the table almost immediately by Trump. He said, no, we're not doing that. We're not doing any tolls. Now it sounds like he's thinking about a toll, and I absolutely love to see it. Now, I wish we would have talked about it 2 months ago when I was talking about it on the show. I thought this idea came from Trump. This was something that was back-channeled to me from the White House, that this was an idea that was being considered, that America would somehow have some sort of control over the strait, and we would charge a toll, and maybe Iran would get cut in. And I immediately hit the bid and thought, that's a great idea. Let's do that. Exactly. Let's do exactly that. And then it went away, and Trump was very vocal saying, we're not going to do it. Now it's like it's back on. If it is back on, this is very hopeful to me, because I think this is a chance to a lasting peace, and it's a chance to America controlling more the world, which is a positive in general for world safety. We want to be dominant. We do want to be dominant. We're the best country. We're the strongest. We're the fairest. So I think it's entirely rational, makes a lot of sense, and you'd love to see it, and hopefully we go forward with this plan. I would love to see this plan. All right, more to come, no doubt, as this war goes on. All right, so I promised some Democrats acting crazy. Let's start with Rashida Tlaib of the squad. Cut four, please. I think there is a bleep on this. This has been making the rounds a lot. This is not a fresh clip, but definitely worthwhile. Let's play this one. This is cut four.
9: Look at this room, mother... that I have to work in, that we are surrounded by, was built on slavery and genocide and rape and oppression. Real change doesn't come from the cowards and warmongers in Congress. It comes from the streets. It comes from all of us mobilizing and seizing the power to resist and fight back. Gaza is the compass in this country. Now we're in Congress, and we're every corner.
0: So here's what's going on in this clip. This was apparently a few months ago, but the Blaze had resurfaced it because this is the Democrat Socialists of America have been repurposing this content. See, the political structures that we're surrounded by are built by slavery and genocide and oppression. So that's what they think of our country, that we're enslavers, we're genocidal, we're the oppressors. Look at this room, mother effer, did not use the letter F. We're not going anywhere. We're in the Congress. We're in every corner of the United States. That's a signal. She's also wearing, I think, that Palestinian ceremonial garb. She's really in solidarity with the Palestinian people, not the American people. Abdul El Sayed, who's in Michigan running for the Senate there, has also been getting called to account for a lot of his record, refusing to release his tax records. Check out this cut. This is obfuscation to the next level. Cut 10, please.
10: I'm a public servant. My wife is a clinician. Like, you know, at the end of the day, like, we have a pretty standard tax return. So I'll leave it to you. We'll send it to you. You can cover it as much as you want. And you're going to be like, wow, this is pretty mundane. I don't know what they were talking about. Except for all of this is a distraction to keep everybody from paying attention to, I don't know, center forward that took Haley Stevens and her mom to Portugal to do I don't know what. Or the Center for Democratic Priorities. We still don't know who's paying for that. Or UDP, which is actually AIPAC. I mean, at this point, $40 million of outside spending. There has not been a single ad paid for by the Haley Stevens campaign that features Haley Stevens. I should tell you something about that campaign.
0: So he was asked about why he won't release his tax returns. It's because he's a millionaire. He's the proverbial champagne socialist, runs a socialist, is a socialist. He is a doctor, and his wife apparently has a bunch of real estate money in her family. She's also a doctor, I think. So they got tons of money coming in. They got tons of net worth. As far as we know, they don't give outsized amounts to charity or to the government. So these are socialists who are rich, rich socialists, because that's acceptable on the left. They don't care if they're socialists or super rich. They don't think it's an outrage. The socialists walk around richer than all of you. And he won't release his tax returns because of AIPAC. He won't release his tax returns because all this is a distraction because he wants to talk about the Jews. So that's where we're at. And it's noteworthy because Haley Stevens, by the way, was at a church. It was a black church pandering over there. This is who he's running against. If Michigan needs someone barking, I'm going to be barking from the highest chamber in our lands. I'm going to be speaking truth to power, and I'm going to be doing this alongside communities of color and black leadership in Michigan. And as Barack Obama said, we are fired up, she says. I mean, these people are dorks. They don't stand for anything other than they hate the Jews. I got more clips of this effect. I got one more, Saeed. Let's play cut three, please.
11: I believe that we do need to defund the police insofar as defunding the police is disinvesting in the means of incarcerating someone or killing them on the street.
12: So why did you say you never call for defunding the police when it sounded like you did in the past?
11: You know, what's interesting about that comment is I go in as far as defining what I mean by that. Do you disagree with investing in libraries and public services and social services? So maybe instead of investing in war material for PDs, we invest in a safe retirement for them. And then instead of sending a guy with a gun, we actually send a trained mental health professional. That's what I'm talking about.
0: That's it. That's going to stop a lot of crimes we got is we, instead of defunding the police, we send some social workers, a bunch of overeducated people with a massive BMI, send them out there. It's noteworthy because, you know, in this country, we're a Judeo-Christian country and you are free to practice whatever religion you want. And there's no doubt some wonderful Muslim people. And there sure are a lot of very odd Christian people. I'm looking at you, James Tallarico. But a Pew survey is pretty recent showing 44% of Muslim Americans surveyed view Hamas favorably. So, and they, of course, overall support for Israel way down. Not like it was ever high to begin with. And you start thinking about what comports with American values. Does this stuff add up with Americanism and in God we trust? Are we looking at the same things when we're seeing people who are representative of a group of people that's largely pretty tolerant of genocidal terrorist Hamas? It makes you wonder. It makes you stop and think for a second. When we come back, I'm going to wrap up with, I got Tim Walz talking about pardoning an illegal alien sex abuser. I've got Elisa Slotkin lying about the SAVE Act. And I've got a new revelation about Plattner's Totenkopf tattoo that I think is really going to amuse you when we get to that. But first, we are obliged to pay some bills. Let's do that. This is the Alex Marlow Show.
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2: News this hour at Town Hall. I'm Bob Agnew in Washington. President Trump has nothing but kind words for a former political rival turned MAGA supporter, U.S. Senator Lindsey Graham, who passed away over the weekend. He told NBC's Meet the Press.
3: He was a great politician. He really was. He got along with a lot of people that you wouldn't think of. He was somebody that loved our country, and he fought very hard for the country.
2: President Trump says South Carolina's governor should appoint Lindsey Graham's sister to finish his term, which ends in January. Graham's death has sparked a political scramble now. As a senior senator and ally of Trump, Graham had been expected to win re-election easily. The U.S. is challenging Iran's control over the Strait of Hormuz, a key pathway for the oil trade.
4: The United States and Iran each are asserting that they control the Strait of Hormuz after a weekend of attacks stretching across the wider Middle East. The attacks that continued into Monday morning further threatened any diplomacy to end the war. The U.S. military's Central Command released footage of its strikes on Iran. It also said the strait was a vital pathway for global trade, claiming Iran doesn't control it. Iran's Revolutionary Guard has said the strait is Iranian territory, and they would not allow what they called a rogue child-killing army from the other side of the world to continue its illegal interference in it. I'm Karen Shamas.
2: The death toll from the two earthquakes that struck Venezuela on June 24th has now risen to 4,490. That's according to National Assembly President Jorge Rodriguez. SRN News and our parent company, Salem Media, are partnering with Christian nonprofit Food for the Poor to rush emergency aid to victims of the tragedy. 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On Wall Street, it's been slow going because of those rising tensions with Iran, driving the Dow down right now by 177 points. More from townhall.com.
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8: Most Americans think of Abraham Lincoln and they think of the Civil War.
0: or the Emancipation. But in 1862, he signed another hugely significant piece of legislation, the Homestead Act. It offered eligible Americans up to 160 acres of land, not as a prize for the powerful, but as an opportunity for ordinary families willing to live on it, work it, and build something lasting. Why did it matter? Because Lincoln understood that freedom was not merely the absence of tyranny. Rather, freedom required responsibility, labor, stewardship, and moral courage. A free people must be given room to build, but they also must be willing to cultivate what they have been given. That still matters today. Liberty without responsibility decays. Opportunity without character collapses. Lincoln's lesson is clear. A nation stays free when its people remain willing to work, build, and steward freedom under God.
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11: Today we mourn the shocking death of U.S. Senator Lindsey Graham. Washington grapples with the loss of one of the most unique and important policymakers in our capital. We'll talk to Congressman Russell Fry of South Carolina, who may well be a contender to replace Lindsey Graham in the Senate, as well as veteran journalist Josh Krauschar about the enormous hole that Graham's passing leaves in Washington. Today is Monday, July 13th. We broadcast live today from the city of brotherly love, Philadelphia, Pennsylvania. Tonight, I'm attending the Major League Baseball All-Star Weekend Home Run Derby. Never been to the Home Run Derby. Been to a couple of All-Star games, but never the Derby. Ev and I are here. We have our gloves. If you're in Citizens Bank Park tonight in Philly, feel free to say hello. Also, we have a new live affiliate of the Scott Jennings Show in Cincinnati, Ohio. We welcome to the family of common sense, Talk Radio WMOH 1450, The Ticket. Common sense for the American people comes live to Cincinnati, Ohio. We're grateful for their joining on this nationwide phenomenon. Hundreds of stations across our great country. Lapping up common sense every single day. Thanks for joining us. On this day, 2 years ago, 2024, America came within inches of one of the darkest moments in its history. Former President Trump was speaking at a campaign rally in Butler, Pennsylvania, when a gunman opened fire from a nearby rooftop. One bullet grazed Trump's right ear, missing his head by mere millimeters. In the crowd behind the president, 50-year-old volunteer firefighter Corey Compertori did what fathers do. He threw himself over his wife and daughters, sacrificing his own life to save theirs. Two other people were seriously wounded before Secret Service snipers ended the attack. Then came the image the world will never forget as agents rushed to remove him from the stage. A bloodied Donald Trump stood, raised a fist into the air, and shouted, "Fight, fight, fight." Butler stands as a reminder that in America, our political battles must always be settled with ballots, not bullets. We remember Corey Compertori's extraordinary sacrifice. We remain grateful that President Trump survived, and we pray that our nation never again comes so close to such a tragedy. As for today's tragic news, however, while you slept on Saturday night, U.S. Senator Lindsey Graham of South Carolina tragically passed away, 71 years old, not known to be in bad health. Preliminary findings indicate Graham suffered a fatal aortic dissection. He had just returned from a trip to Ukraine and was scheduled to appear on NBC's Meet the Press on Sunday morning. Instead, on that same show, a clearly shaken President Trump called in to eulogize his good friend. Listen to cut two.
12: Do you remember, Mr. President, what was the last thing you said to him? What was the last thing he said to you?
3: I said, we'll see you soon. Come over anytime you want. He came into the White House a lot because I liked him. Can't do that with everybody. But he'd come in a lot. And he was a great, like a gauge, a temperature gauge of the Senate. He was somebody that most Democrats liked. Some didn't, but most Democrats liked. And just about all of the Republicans like Lindsey. He got along with everybody. And yet he was a tough cookie in a lot of ways. But he had honestly, he was a great politician. People don't realize what a good politician he was. He could go in and get something approved. He would just get people on his side. He was really a talented, you know, I don't say, you probably never heard me say that about anybody because, you know, there aren't too many of them, let me tell you. Sometimes you'll meet somebody that been there for 25 years, you say, how did they stay? This man was a great politician. He really got it.
11: Lindsey Graham had spoken to President Trump just hours before he passed away. Graham served in the Senate since 2003, becoming one of the president's closest allies. Now, you might recall that he ran against Trump in the 2016 GOP primary for president, but Graham became friends with Trump. They were close, and he built bridges between the establishment and the MAGA wings of the Republican Party. In the process, Lindsey Graham became one of the most important Republicans in the country. Lindsey Graham could tell right from wrong. He could tell the good guys from the bad guys. And he was a fierce defender of Western civilization. He understood the value of American power. He believed America was a force for good in the world. And he never, never backed down from a fight, especially with America's foreign enemies. And as the president said, he was a good politician. Graham is remembered fondly by so many, by Trump, by his colleagues, Republicans, Democrats. Lindsey Graham knew how to make friends. He knew how to make a joke, and he knew how to make a point like few others could. Here's more of the president's remembrance on Meet the Press, cut three.
3: You know, he had some fine moments. His moment on Brett Kavanaugh was one of the classics, I think, in the history of the Senate. His moment was literally one of the great classics of anyone in the Senate when he defended Brett Kavanaugh so brilliantly. And Brett might not have made it except for that. They were treating him very unfairly. Good man. They treated him so unfairly. And Lindsey was so angry at the Senate because of it. And he had a really emotional moment. And I think that saved Brett Kavanaugh's Supreme Court, ascension. Lindsey did something that he was just so angry at the way Brett was being treated by the Democrats. It was so unfair.
12: I want to ask you more about his legacy.
3: Lindsey got that over. Lindsey did a thing there that was, I think, nobody else could have done that.
11: I agree with President Trump. I think that was Lindsey Graham's finest hour, that Brett Kavanaugh confirmation hearing, when he absolutely dressed down the Democrats for their ridiculous, unethical campaign. He turned the tide back for Kavanaugh. He exposed the hypocrisy of the left like few others could do. If you remember this epic rant, good for you. If you don't, well, you're going to hear it in its entirety here on the Scott Jennings Show later this hour. Now, Governor Henry McMaster of South Carolina has scheduled a 4:00 Eastern news conference. The expectation is that he will announce that Lindsey Graham's sister, Darlene Graham Nordone, will take his place and complete his term as a caretaker senator. That term runs through the end of the year. That's what President Trump is recommending, that Graham's sister fulfill the final few months here. You know, Lindsey Graham raised his sister after they lost their parents. It's a great part of Lindsey Graham's story, actually. Graham was 22 and she was just 13 when that happened. There will be a snap election in South Carolina to fill Graham's slot as the Republican nominee on the ballot for the November election. A lot of names are surfacing today. I'd keep my eye on Congressman Russell Fry, one of the best organized Republican leaders in the Palmetto State. He joins us in just a few minutes to discuss the legacy of Lindsey Graham. You know, one of Senator Graham's great gifts was humor. He was witty and self-deprecating. It's a great communications lesson, one that his colleague, Senator Tim Scott, took to heart. Listen to Tim Scott remember his friend, cut number four.
13: Lindsey Graham taught me some really important lessons. He's a lot wittier than I am, so I don't try to be who I'm not. But humor does matter. Self-deprecating humor seems to be kind of the best form of humor, especially in public office. And I've learned that lesson from Lindsey. I've used it. I tell jokes sometimes on the campaign trail. When I was a freshman in high school, I was not doing very well in life. My father and mother got divorced when I was seven. The way the world felt like it got heavier and heavier year by year. And so as a freshman in high school, I failed both world geography, civics, Spanish, and English. And one of my jokes I've told several times is that when you fail Spanish and English, no one calls you bilingual. They call you bi-ignorant because you cannot speak in any language. And I really found that joke because of my personal misery, but I got that the necessity of lightening the room from Lindsey Graham. And I have several other jokes because when life is hard on you, one of the ways to make it easier is to take that painful experience, turn it into blessing for other people.
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11: It is Monday, July the 13th, broadcasting live from Philadelphia, Pennsylvania. Common sense for the American people. Well, well, well, well. That's all I have to say today. To everybody who doubted yours truly.

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Evacuation orders there. In Plumas County, firefighters battling the Twain Fire burning north of the River Highway. In Fairfield, police arrested a 17-year-old in connection with a deadly shooting.

0: Ready to do any of these things?
1: Oh, they're the best, and they're pretty rollicking.
0: Then we'll
1: Carolyn will
0: up.
1: Tell you
0: it's
1: about
0: okay
1: it.
0: Okay with me.
1: And then finally, we've got an AM radio law up on the Hill, and you've got Speaker Johnson there. I think Steve Scalise doesn't like the bill. Maybe you can break the speaker arm a little bit to get...
0: No, I like the idea. Look, AM is the home of Rush, you know, the famous
1: you bet.
0: Rush. Remember when he used to go Barack Hussein and he'd scream the word Hussein, Barack Hussein Obama? No, a lot of our people are on AM radio. The answer is I'm very much onto it. We're pushing it hard. Mr. Speaker, could you just say hello? This is Hugh Hewitt.
2: I love you, Hewitt, and you. I used to be a broadcaster on AM radio, so I'm
0: Whoa.
2: With you.
0: Whoa.
1: Oh, well, Mr. Speaker, thank you. Get in there and get Mr. Scalise to go with you and get that thing to the floor, because we need it to keep...
0: Well, I think we can handle Steve. I do. I really do. He's actually a very good guy. Will you please work on that?
2: He's a great guy. We'll be working.
0: Oh, I didn't know that we're having a problem. I know we're backing it 100%. Nothing's going to happen to AM radio that's bad, okay?
1: All right. I'm looking forward to your speech Thursday night. You want to give us a preview?
0: It's just going to be a speech like a lot of my speeches. I tell you, we got a lot of good reviews between, you know, we went out underneath the most beautiful structure you've ever seen, carved into the mountain. And there's never been such a beautiful, you know, the radical left wants to take it down, right? They want to rip that down. But we did the three of them. And then we did on July 4th. It was exciting because we had 425,000 people and there was a little lightning. So some brilliant person said, everybody got to go, you have to go home. So the place goes from packed to empty. And then I heard about that and I said, have them come back. We had 150,000 people come back. And I said, I thought I was going to make the speech at 3 a.m. Somebody said, some genius, you said, no, we'll make it in a couple of weeks, sir. I said, are you kidding?
1: You're crazy.
0: But I ended up making the speech at 11:30, and it was well received, and people loved it. And we had a tremendous crowd. You saw that. And so we do pretty well in that regard, you.
1: Great speech, Mr. President. Go get Pickaxe Mountain, and don't keep the speaker waiting. I appreciate your time, sir.
0: Okay, and we will do that. We're going to take out Pickaxe Mountain. Tell the Iranians to be ready.
1: I will.
0: Let them
1: you just
0: know
1: did.
0: We're coming, okay? There's not
1: you
0: a damn
1: did.
0: Thing they can do about it. All right. Thanks
1: Thank
0: a lot,
1: sir.
0: You.
1: Always the best interview in America. No idea what he's going to say. No idea when he's going to say it. But today, it was very direct. They're coming for Pickaxe Mountain. Good. Breaking news, Darlene Graham Nordone is Lindsey Graham's sister. And she's grieving because they were very close. When Lindsey and she were orphaned, Lindsey was 22 and I believe she was 12 or 13. He raised her. They are very close. And she will serve the remainder of his term in the United States Senate. Kudos to Governor McMaster for that choice. There will be a lot of people who want to run for that seat. This is a great way to honor her brother. It's a great way to honor her. She's worked on behalf of disabled children and people in South Carolina for a long, long time. It's a fabulous decision by Governor McMaster, one that President Trump had endorsed earlier in the day. Wonderful idea. I'll be right back, America. Stay tuned to the Hugh Hewitt Show.
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4: 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Nobody beats Hoblett. A Sacramento man sentenced to 40 years in prison for raping an unconscious woman, 43-year-old Graham O'Connor, accused of sexually assaulting the sedated victim with whom he was in a relationship. Sacramento set to begin issuing $150 fines through its AI-powered parking enforcement program. The system targets drivers parked illegally in bike lanes after a 2-month warning period. Fire officials in Davis investigating a deadly fire at the Owendale Mutual Housing community that left one dead. Fairfield police arrested a 17-year-old in connection with a shooting during the Samyetto High School graduation ceremony. The shooting left one dead and 3 injured, and now a teen is in custody. John Loretta, AM 1380, The Answer.
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5: Here at the Hugh Hewitt Show, but I want to conclude by reminding you about the Food for the Poor emergency drive. The death toll in Venezuela is getting close to 5,000, and that's the official death toll. Tens of thousands are missing. Hundreds of thousands are homeless or displaced, and Food for the Poor is working around the clock to get things done. One woman named Diana, who was pulled from the rubble with her infant child, extremely thankful to be alive. She wondered to British Broadcasting why it took so long for the soldiers to get to her.
6: President Delcy Rodriguez has rejected criticism that her government has been acting too slowly, saying thousands of officials have been deployed. We have done everything in our power. Well, for the people, their homes are destroyed and they'll be starting from scratch. Diana and her husband do have their baby and consider themselves among the lucky ones, but they have lost everything else and told me that they are really struggling with what their life might look like and where that support is going to come from.
5: 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Finally, I'm in the Relief Factor studio right here. 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And it felt great, and I still feel great even though I sat around in airport lounges yesterday because Relief Factor works. 1-800, the number 4, and the word relief, the starter pack, $17.76. 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The transcript of President Trump is hopefully up over at qhewitt.com. Thank you, Adam. Thank you, Harley. Thank you, Dwayne. Thank all of you for listening and watching to the Hugh Hewitt Show.
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8: Most Americans think of Abraham Lincoln and they think of the Civil War or the Emancipation. But in 1862, he signed another hugely significant piece of legislation, the Homestead Act. It offered eligible Americans up to 160 acres of land, not as a prize for the powerful, but as an opportunity for ordinary families willing to live on it, work it, and build something lasting. Why did it matter? Because Lincoln understood that freedom was not merely the absence of tyranny. Rather, freedom required responsibility, labor, stewardship, and moral courage. A free people must be given room to build, but they also must be willing to cultivate what they have been given. That still matters today. Liberty without responsibility decays. Opportunity without character collapses. Lincoln's lesson is clear. A nation stays free when its people remain willing to work, build, and steward freedom under God.
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10: News this hour from Town Hall. I'm Keith Peters in Washington. National politics reporter Meg Kennard reports Senate colleagues are feeling Lindsey Graham's death personally.
11: Even though there are deep partisan divides when it comes to the issues, members of the Senate have been known to be pretty tight with one another across the aisle. And many Democrats and Republicans since Graham's death have taken to social media and done a number of news interviews reflecting on their work with him. And even if they disagreed on something, appreciation for his passion for the issues that he worked on.
10: Meanwhile, South Carolina Governor Henry McMaster has appointed Graham's sister Darlene Nordone to finish out the Senate term of her late brother. Graham died following a tear in his aorta, according to a preliminary medical examiner finding shared by his office. An official cause of death will be disclosed after toxicological and microscopic testing. There's a new coalition with Ukrainian President Volodymyr Zelensky to combat the threat from Russia.
12: Ukraine and 9 other countries announced that they are forming a coalition to protect Europe from ballistic missiles. Zelensky was in Paris seeking help in developing measures against Russia's missile attacks that have pummeled Ukraine as the rest of Europe remains wary of Moscow's wider ambitions on the continent. Zelensky and leaders of Denmark, France, Germany, Italy, the Netherlands, Norway, Spain, Sweden, and the United Kingdom say they recognize the growing threat posed by ballistic missiles, which are harder to stop than cruise missiles or drones. I'm Lisa Dwyer.
10: President Trump says the United States is reinstating a blockade on Iran and the Strait of Hormuz and will charge other ships for safe passage. On Wall Street, the Dow down by 138 points. More on these stories at townhall.com.
13: Weddings aren't for the faint of heart. The ceremony may be beautiful, but planning a wedding can ruin a marriage before it even gets started. Endless details and mounting expenses can frustrate and divide a couple. In one national survey, a majority of couples admitted to arguing in some way about their wedding plans. You probably won't be surprised that money topped the list of disagreements, in particular, the cost of the wedding dress and flower arrangements. Mothers-in-law were a common source of disagreement too, as were decisions about seating charts and styles of wedding cakes. And it's not only conflicted couples who are struggling to plan their wedding. Stress can also take its toll on any relationship when a lot of decisions have to be made and a lot of money is involved. If you and your fiancé are up to your eyeballs in planning your wedding, remember two things. One, don't think of this as your wedding. Think of it as our wedding. Your ultimate goal should be for both of you to have a wedding that you love. Second, as memorable as you hope your wedding will be, remember that it's only the first day of your new journey together. Don't get your marriage off to a rocky start by allowing your wedding to become more important than your relationship. If you'll keep the right things in focus, your wedding will catapult you to a lifetime of happiness together. For Focus on the Family, I'm Jim Daly.
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0: through this sham, that you knew about it and you held it. You had no intention of protecting Dr. Ford. None. She's as much of a victim as you are. God, I hate to say it, because these have been my friends. But let me tell you, when it comes to this, you're looking for a fair process. You came to the wrong town at the wrong time, my friend. Do you consider this a job interview?
1: The advice and consent role is like a job.
0: You consider that you've been through a job interview.
1: I've been through a process of advice and consent under the Constitution. Which
0: would you say you've been through hell?
1: I've been through hell and then some.
0: This is not a job interview.
1: Yeah.
0: This is hell.
1: This
0: is going to destroy the ability of good people to come forward because of this crap. Your high school yearbook. You have interacted with professional women all your life, not one accusation. You're supposed to be Bill Cosby when you're a junior and senior in high school. And all of a sudden you got over it. It's been my understanding that if you drug women and rape them for 2 years in high school, you probably don't stop. Here's my understanding. If you lived a good life, people would recognize it, like the American Bar Association has the gold standard. His integrity is absolutely unquestioned. He is the very circumspect in his personal conduct, harbors no biases or prejudices. He's entirely ethical, is a really decent person. He is warm, friendly, unassuming. He's the nicest person. The ABA. And one thing I can tell you, you should be proud of. Ashley, you should be proud of this, that you raised a daughter who had the good character to pray for Dr. Ford. To my Republican colleagues, if you vote no, you're legitimizing the most despicable thing I have seen in my time in politics. You want this seat? I hope you never get it. I hope you're on the Supreme Court. That's exactly where you should be. And I hope that the American people will see through this charade. And I wish you well, and I intend to vote for you, and I hope everybody who's fair-minded will.
2: He had planned on making appearances on television on Saturday or Sunday and said he was feeling ill, but he wanted to wait until he did his appearances. And then he suffered this unexpected heart condition, dead at the age of 71. I'm Larry Elder.
3: 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More than a meal, it's a connection. In Fairfield, police have made an arrest in connection with a shooting at the Samyetto High School graduation ceremony. A 17-year-old charged in connection with the shooting that left one dead and three injured. The Elephant Fire in Sierra County has prompted evacuation orders after burning nearly 6,500 acres. In Plumas County, firefighters are battling the Twain Fire there that's burning north of Feather River Highway. California Attorney General has filed a lawsuit against the U.S. Department of Education to stop the termination of mental health funding for schools. And a Sacramento man sentenced to 40 years in prison for raping an unconscious woman. 43-year-old Graham O'Connor found guilty of sedating and sexually assaulting the victim. John Loretta, AM 1380, The Answer.
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2: Maybe you've thought about taking a cruise. 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But this is not just another vacation. This is the Gulf of America Cruise. 7 days through the Caribbean with Mike Gallagher, Scott Jennings, Larry O'Connor, Jennifer Horn, and a ship full of people who love this country. No packing and unpacking, no complicated planning, just great destinations, meaningful conversations, and a once-in-a-generation celebration of America's 250th. This November, be there. 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
4: Most Americans think of Abraham Lincoln and they think of the Civil War or the Emancipation. But in 1862, he signed another hugely significant piece of legislation, the Homestead Act. It offered eligible Americans up to 160 acres of land, not as a prize for the powerful, but as an opportunity for ordinary families willing to live on it, work it, and build something lasting. Why did it matter? Because Lincoln understood that freedom was not merely the absence of tyranny. Rather, freedom required responsibility, labor, stewardship, and moral courage. A free people must be given room to build, but they also must be willing to cultivate what they have been given. That still matters today. Liberty without responsibility decays. Opportunity without character collapses. Lincoln's lesson is clear. A nation stays free when its people remain willing to work, build, and steward freedom under God.
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6: 888-971-SHE, 888-971-7243. I am Larry Elder, Salem News Channel. Lindsey Graham had just come back from Ukraine. It was his 10th visit. And I think it was Friday when I saw him speak. Looked fine, looked fit, looked healthy. This was really, really quite sudden. Rosie is in Oakland. Rosie, you're on the Larry Elder Show. Thank you for calling. Do we have Rosie? Apparently we don't have Rosie. Let's turn to, again, what the president said about Lindsey at one point being a foe of his, number 58.
7: Ran against me, and he was, you know, formidable. He was tough cook. He was tough and smart. And that's where I got to know him on the campaign. I didn't know him before then. And I spoke to him maybe once in my life before then, but I got to know him. He was one of the 17 people that ran against me. And he was, you know, a smart guy. And it was a nasty campaign. He was tough and nasty, but I was nasty too. And it worked out fine. And I got to know him by little drips and drabs, and then we became friendly, and there was no better advocate. He was a fantastic advocate in the Senate, and he could do things that other people... He was able to... If I had a really big problem with a certain Democrat, he could work it out. You know, that's something most Republicans can't do.
6: Now, let's turn to Iran. But before that, I'm driving around this weekend, listening to an interview, and I did not know who the speaker was, but I assumed it was a former prime minister of England. And it was. British Prime Minister, former Prime Minister Theresa May. And she was interviewing with a woman named Christiane Amanpour, who is on CNN. And I couldn't believe what I was hearing. This former Prime Minister said that Trump was right in criticizing NATO for not stepping up. And regarding the amount of money that these countries are going to be spending, She said, maybe it's time for us to rethink our welfare state. Are you kidding me? Number 43.
8: How would you advise, if you were to advise, any current British Prime Minister? The Defence Minister resigned over UK defence spending. What does this next Prime Minister have to do? And well, we've just had a NATO summit, and Trump is again complaining about lack of, correct spending by NATO allies. What actually does a UK Prime Minister have to do, knowing that there's so much domestic that needs to be dealt with as well?
9: Well, what the UK Prime Minister does have to do is to commit to the NATO, which has been done, commit to the sum of spending on defence and security that NATO is requiring, but needs to set out a clear plan to achieve that. Obviously, there's been a lot of to-ing and fro-ing from this current Labour government about the Defence Investment Plan. And as you say, the Secretary of State for Defence, John Healey, resigned because he didn't feel enough money was coming forward. I have to say, there is a simple way in which some money can be released in terms of UK government terms, which is by the UK government getting on top of welfare reform and ensuring that we are spending less on welfare. The Conservative opposition has said they will help the government. They're willing to work with the government to do that.
6: Don't tell Zoran Mamdani. Don't tell Daria Lisa Avila Chevalier. Here you have a welfare state, Great Britain, whose former prime minister says we ought to get on top of our welfare and spend less, not more. What? Let me hear that again.
8: How would you advise, if you were to advise, any current British Prime Minister? The Defence Minister resigned over UK defence spending. What does this next Prime Minister have to do? And well, we've just had a NATO summit, and Trump is again complaining about lack of, correct spending by NATO allies. What actually does a UK Prime Minister have to do, knowing that there's so much domestic that needs to be dealt with as well?
9: Well, what the UK Prime Minister does have to do is to commit to the NATO, which has been done, commit to the sum of spending on defence and security that NATO is requiring, but needs to set out a clear plan to achieve that. Obviously, there's been a lot of to-ing and fro-ing from this current Labour government about the Defence Investment Plan, and as you say, the Secretary of State for Defence, John Healey, resigned because he didn't feel enough money was coming forward. I have to say, there is a simple way in which some money can be released in terms of UK government terms, which is by the UK government getting on top of welfare reform and ensuring that we are spending less on welfare. And the Conservative opposition has said they will help the government. They're willing to work with the government.
6: Now, my fellow Americans, turning 65 should feel like a reward. Instead, Medicare hits you like a wall. 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It's confusing, and it's confusing on purpose. 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I'm Larry Elder.
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0: 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Evacuation orders there. In Plumas County, firefighters battling the Twain Fire burning north of Feather River Highway. In Fairfield, police arrested a 17-year-old in connection with a deadly shooting at the Sam Yeto High School graduation ceremony. The shooting left one dead, three injured. Sacramento is set to begin issuing $150 fines through its AI-powered parking enforcement program. The system targets drivers parked illegally in bike lanes after a two-month warning period. California Attorney General has filed a lawsuit against the U.S. Department of Education to stop the termination of mental health funding for schools. John Loretta, AM 1380, The Answer.
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